0: How old was Minnie when she...
1: She was 31. So young.
0: What happened?
1: She had breast cancer.
0: Relatively quickly, too, right?
1: Yeah. It came, and I love the bravery that she had towards it, because she talked openly about having it and was involved in organizations to create awareness around it. And she continued to work until she just couldn't anymore.
0: What do you think her legacy is? You mentioned earlier that you see Minnie Riperton, whether we know it or not, in hip hop and in R&B.
1: Oh, I think that a part of her legacy is the ability for her music

and welcome to The Current Review on CBC Radio 1. My name's Matt Galloway. Coming up, how Canadian researchers hope to diagnose the brain disease CTE while patients are still alive. And then the musician Rolly Pemberton, also known as Cadence Weapon, on why you shouldn't let an algorithm pick your songs for you. But we're just 2 days away from the start of the world's biggest sporting event, and we begin with what happens when the World Cup comes to town. ...104 matches, a record 48 teams and 16 host cities in three different countries.

0: taste and touch is the thing that like kind of defines you.
1: I grew up in a library of music. You know, my father was a DJ, CJSR in Edmonton, and he had a show called The Black Experience in Sound for over 20 years. And, you know, sound was always around in my house. My mom was playing piano. It's just very evocative to me, and it brings me right back. The songs my dad used to play on his radio show, there.

0: They hide him, keep him safe until they can hand him over to a resistance escape line.
1: The people in the resistance were ordinary people. They weren't supermen and superwomen. They were ordinary people. And they did extraordinary things in a very challenging environment. And so I think you can't say that the resistance is formed of

I mean, in the same sense, it's completely unprecedented for, you know, the host of a World Cup actually to be at war with one of the participants in the tournament. In terms of revoking or refusing visas in international sport more widely, there have been a few examples of this. Probably the most prominent is over the years, Indonesia has refused.

Good morning. I'm Preston Mulligan in for Portia Clark. Welcome to Information Morning. This is Wednesday, June the 10th, and we are going to start our morning in Oxford, where karaoke nights have become an example of inclusion in the community. They're making sure everyone has a shot at the mic, no matter their ability. We'll also hear about Oxford's upcoming summer theater plans. That's coming up on Community Contact. And then a warning from the Nova Scotia Barristers Society. If you get an email from someone who says they're a lawyer, make sure it's legit. Scams involving people falsely impersonating lawyers and law firms are on the rise.

0: So how do you protect yourself? That's coming up in the middle hour. Matt Brand is here with traffic and weather. Hello, Matt.
1: Good morning. Good morning, Preston. You just invoked karaoke.
0: Yeah.
1: How do you feel about karaoke?
0: I like a good karaoke. The worse, the better. I mean, I'm not much of a karaoke performer.
1: Right.
0: But I do enjoy some karaoke.
1: I was going to say, how is your ability on the mic?
0: What's that song by Todd Rundgren? Hello, It's Me. Some people of my age will recognize that song. That's my go-to if I'm forced to take the microphone.
1: I was going to ask, like, what is your go-to? When's the last time you did karaoke? Do you remember? Do you recall?
0: 15 years ago.
1: Okay. Not recently.
0: What about you?
1: Well, embarrassingly, I have kind of the karaoke gear at my house.
0: Yeah, I've got some of that too.
1: So sometimes I just plug in and just kind of sing alone by myself.
0: Yeah.
1: That's the saddest thing I've ever said on air.
0: I love that.
1: Always, you know, Michael Bolton, Adele, the classics. But I'll tell you what, speaking of karaoke, the birds are singing this morning. The sky's singing as well. We had a beautiful day yesterday, and it's warm out there right now. We can do a little temperature check. Obviously, it was hot yesterday, so we have plenty of warm temperatures after it was continued to be warm overnight. So we have plenty of temperatures in the teens this morning. Got a couple stragglers, though. So look at Tina's forecast. And this could be the hottest day of the week. So it's going to be mostly sunny this morning. We can expect some fog patches this morning as well. Then a mix of sun and cloud by this afternoon. And southwesterly winds going to be fairly light at just 20 kilometers per hour and a high of 29 degrees for today. So that's
0: 29.
1: Now, Tina doesn't have listed anything about the valley or the coast, but I'm just going to go out on a limb and say, temperatures could certainly be warm in the valley, could certainly be cooler along the coast. Tonight we'll have increasing clouds with a chance for showers and a low of 13. I did look ahead at the the forecast coming up. It looks like we now have a little bit of rain sprinkled in there as well, especially on Saturday. I'm going to leave that for Tina to tell us more about that rain on Saturday. Tomorrow, we're going to be cloudy in the morning with a chance for showers and a mix of sun and cloud in the afternoon with a high of 27. So aside from that chance of shower, sounds like another pretty hot sunny day. So again, take those sunny day precautions. Right now, though, 17 degrees in Lunenburg. That's our warm spot right now. 4 degrees in Malay Falls. Is everything okay, Malay Falls?
0: Yeah, it's chilly.
1: Just let us know. And it's 13 mainly clear at the Halifax Stanfield International Airport. And Tina will tell us more after the 6:30 news.
0: All right, thank you, Matt. Andrew Lamb is in the newsroom with headlines. Good morning, Andrew.
2: Morning, Preston. Two healthcare programs dedicated to serving Black Nova Scotians are hoping to expand amid growing demand. As some libraries face budget cuts and even threats of closure, South Shore Public Libraries just opened a new branch and will open another this fall. And Canadian Space Agency astronaut Jeremy Hansen will be speaking and answering questions at the Halifax Central Library tonight. The event is being put on by the Discovery Center and sold out in under a minute. We'll have more news at 6:30.
0: All right, thank you, Andrew. Also coming up on the show this morning, AI data centers. Governments want them. Big tech wants them, but not all Canadians want them. The CBC's Manjula Silvaraja looks at the growing backlash against these hyperscale facilities. And two women in Liverpool have started a cold water swimming group, and they're hoping more community members will join them as the ocean starts to warm up this summer. The group is called the Somerville Blue Tits. They meet every Sunday at 11 a.m. for a short dip in the ocean at Somerville Beach. And we'll find out how they manage to swim year-round in the frigid water and why. So stay with us. The national news is next.

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1: You might have soccer on your mind with the World Cup starting later this week. 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
2: This is World Report. Good morning. I'm Marcia Young. Iran is launching retaliatory strikes against the U.S. Iran's Revolutionary Guard releasing video this morning of missile launches. It says it attacked various U.S. targets in the region. It is a response to American strikes in Iran. U.S. President Donald Trump had posted online the U.S. was retaliating. A military helicopter was downed Tuesday near the Strait of Hormuz.

0: is headlining FIFA's official World Cup countdown concert in Toronto tonight. The show marks the start of festivities for the biggest tournament in soccer. Opening matches begin tomorrow. Adams will share the stage with Wyclef Jean and the Beaches, among other artists. And Canada's historic first ever Men's World Cup match on home soil takes place this Friday. So wait a minute, darling. That is World Report. I'm Marcia Young.
1: Welcome to Information Morning. I'm Preston Mulligan. Good morning. It's Wednesday, June the 10th, coming up in this hour of the show. On Community Contact, a chance for everyone to grab the mic in Oxford and the downside of building up AI.
2: Some of these very large hyperscale facilities will pull in millions of gallons of water a day to keep the chips cool.
1: We'll take a closer look at why massive AI data

centers are meeting resistance. And a national government program that provided refurbished tech to schools and others in need has lost its funding. So what that's meant for people who depend on the program to access the digital world.

0: And Matt Brandis here, keeping an eye on traffic and weather. So far, so good out there. Looking real nice. Yeah, no, sunny, hot Wednesday.
1: No complaints yet. Yeah, we have an excellent morning out there so far. You know, yesterday we had to wait a little bit for the sun to show up. But this morning, not many clouds out there, so expect it to get hot early. Look at Tina's forecast, and it is going to be mostly sunny this morning. Expect some fog patches this morning as well, but a mix of sun and cloud by this afternoon. And southwesterly winds about 20 kilometers per hour with a high of 29 degrees for today. So it could definitely be our hottest day of the week. And I'm just guessing it could be a little warmer in the valley, a little cooler along the coast. Right now, though, 8 degrees in New Salem, 13 degrees in New Ross, and 11 degrees in Newcomb Corner. As for traffic, just a note for folks traveling in the Kentville area this morning. A section of Highway 12 near Kentville / North Alton is down to one lane, and there is traffic control in the area. So you might have to do some waiting on Highway 12 just outside of Kentville, right near Highway 101. And that work on Highway 12 will be in place for the rest of the month. Other than that, looking at the traffic map, it's looking fairly light when it comes to volume, not seeing any really issues anywhere. But if you see anything happening, just let us know. Give us a shout on the traffic line at 902-222-3802.
0: All right, thank you, Matt. Andrew Lamb is in the newsroom this morning. Hello, Andrew.
2: Hi, Preston. Demand is surging for Nova Scotia's Brotherhood and Sisterhood programs, which provide dedicated healthcare services to Black Nova Scotians. A Discovery Center Q&A event for tonight in Halifax with Canadian Artemis II astronaut Jeremy Hansen sold out in under a minute. The Science Center says it will release a recording. And a porch goose craze has hit Nova Scotia homes. The lawn decor shaped like geese are flying off the shelves. Full newscast at 6:30.
0: All right, thanks so much, Andrew. You know about this porch goose craze?
1: Yeah, there's a goose right across the street from me, considering getting one myself. People love the geese.
0: What's their temperament?
1: They don't provoke them. They're fine, but don't push them.
0: Okay, fair enough. Thank you, Matt. 13 minutes after 6 o'clock. Well, folks in Oxford are singing their hearts out. A new karaoke initiative has brought people together of all abilities, all trying to just enjoy music and have fun. Plus, the community is getting ready to host 3 theater shows this summer. Marion Abbott is our community contact in Oxford. Good morning, Marion.
3: Good morning.
0: How did these karaoke nights get started?
3: Yeah, so there's this amazing DJ. He works here in town, and his name is Rodney House. Shout out to Rodney. And his company is called East Coast Wave, and I knew that he was a DJ, so I asked him to DJ our first Canada Day street dance. And what happened was the dance was going along, but we had person after person come up to him and ask if they could sing a song. And, of course, he had a mic, so he was like, sure. So the two of us talked about that afterwards, and we talked about the need for maybe a community karaoke. So, of course, as things happened, life got in the way. So the first one we launched was in January, and it was brutal. We only had 9 people, and it was really cold. But everybody got up to sing a whole lot, so that was good. But then it took off from there.
0: That's great. And so how's it going now? How many people are you seeing?
3: Yeah, so we jumped from 9 to 70 at our April one. And then May, I think we had about 85. So it's been growing and growing and growing, which is super exciting. We're having people come in as far away as Truro. We have kids right up to senior citizens and everything and everybody in between. And it's just a wonderful piece of community to see so many people from different backgrounds attending.
0: And you mentioned that this is really inclusive space. Describe what that looks like.
3: Yeah, so we partner with the Sunset Company, and they are situated in Pugwash, and they're also here in Oxford. So they run a thrift store, they run a laundromat, they have advocacy, and they have social programs for adults with disabilities. So because Rodney works with them, we decided to partner with them, and so we made a special kind of shout out to try and bring members of that community in. And so a lot of those community members come, and so we're seeing nonverbal adults get up and sing. We're seeing people in wheelchairs singing from their wheelchairs. Like we're seeing every level of ability. But what I like as a musician, from my background, is music. Because the tracks are all standardized, you're going to hear the track, you know, you're going to

0: You're the Shania Twain hook that you know from her most famous hit. And so it's like an equal playing field for everybody. So even if the person's not the most trained singer, it doesn't matter because that track is still barreling along. It's still returning you to the song that you recognize and love. And then the people themselves are so supportive. So the little girl screamed just as loudly for the person that, you know, is not the greatest singer as they do for someone who maybe took some pro training and just gets up there and throws it down. So it's just been this beautiful, beautiful picture of what true inclusivity can look like.
1: Oh, that's so great. I mean, karaoke is best when no one can really sing that well, isn't it?
0: Yeah, well, I think that's how it started, right? Is to give people who love to sing and want to have that sense of the adrenaline, standing on the stage, feeling the lights on you, having that palpable feel of the audience, but aren't going to go into it full time and just want to experience that thrill. So yeah, I would agree with that for sure.
1: What do you hear from people who get up and give it a try?
0: Oh my gosh, they love it. And people are dedicated. So people are going home and practicing. They're practicing in their car. We had a young man show up already with a whole Michael Jackson routine for his performance of Beat It, including the moonwalk. It was very, very impressive. There's also this cool friendship thing going on. So little girls at school will chat at recess about what songs they're going to do. And they come up and they do TikTok dances together. It's all very, it's very invested. It's like any hobby. The more you put into it, the more you get out of it, right?
1: Yeah.
0: So that's what we're starting to see as well.
1: Do you ever get up and sing yourself?
0: Oh my gosh. Well, the first night, yes. We all had to sing.
1: Only nine people there.
0: Awkward.
1: Had to sing a few songs.
0: So, yeah, but now there's no room for me in the queue. Like actually, people get there super early because it's a computerized queue, right? You choose your song and then you put your name in. There's no room for me anymore. And that's okay.
1: That's all right. When's the next karaoke night?
0: We do them on the last Friday of every month. So this month is our last one for the season. It's going to be Friday, June 26th. You can come in at 5:30 and we start singing at 6 and we go till about 8, but sometimes we go a little bit over to accommodate everybody in the queue. And then that's it at the theater until September because we're going to take the summer off because, of course, there's lots of summery things going on, but we're super excited to come back with some themed nights and yeah, we'll see where it takes us.
1: Cool. So karaoke's wrapping up. What does the theater look like in Oxford in the summer?
0: Yeah, so we're going to be offering three productions. So the first production that's coming up is called The Magic of Oz, and it's going to be a product of our musical theater day camp. So they're going to come in for 2 weeks in the mornings, and we're putting together a show called The Magic of Oz, and it's all going to be songs from The Wizard of Oz and The Wiz. So that's super exciting, super fun. Our next show will be called The Sound of Movies. So it's an all-music review show filled with movie themes like Ghostbusters and Power of Love, Footloose, My Heart Will Go On, I Will Always Love You, every song you ever knew and couldn't stop humming as you left the theater. That's what we're going to squeeze in there. And then finally, I really wanted to scare people this summer. I thought that would be fun. So we're doing The Mouse Trap. It's the Agatha Christie play. It's a murder mystery. We will see someone get murdered and then, of course, figure out who it is at the end. So, yeah, it's going to be a summer jam packed with theater for sure.
1: Oh, that sounds great. So more people are coming out to see the shows. What new things are you trying?
0: Yeah, so we decided to try a summer subscription. So you can get a pass, a subscriber pass with your name on it, and you get to see all three shows for just $10. Now, I just checked this morning, and we only have 10 left.
1: Oh, that's great.
0: Super exciting. Yeah, and what's really exciting to me is that I don't recognize most of the names of the people purchasing them. So as a theater producer, that's always a good sign when it's not your mother and her friends buying them all. So, yeah.
1: With these new audience members, are you hoping to see new people at the shows?
0: Yeah, we'll see what happens. I mean, theater, I think, is integral for the human experience, right? So it's not necessarily that there's no pressure to be involved, but I'm hoping that it does sort of open that doorway of possibility to people. They are seeing people of all ages and abilities in our shows, so maybe it lets them see, oh, like maybe I could actually do this. I'm not too old, I'm not too young, I'm not too busy. So we are going to be having auditions in the fall for our next show season. We'll do 5 shows next year from December to May. So we'll have an audition info night on September 11th. Some more details will be coming out about that. And then the auditions will be for all 5 shows.
1: All right. It sounds like

0: You've got a busy summer and fall already planned. Thanks for telling us about this, Marion.
1: Absolutely. It was my pleasure. Thanks for having me.
0: Marion Abbott is our community contact in Oxford. And now here is Marion's go-to karaoke song. That's Life.

0: That's Life by Frank Sinatra. 22 minutes after 6 o'clock, Matt Brand.
1: Also sung by our community contact, Marion. We've got folks in singing karaoke in Oxford. But you know who else is singing this morning?
0: Who?
1: Birds. Very, very bird-friendly forecast from Tina this morning. It's going to be mostly sunny this morning. We can expect fog patches this morning as well. But a mix of sun and cloud by this afternoon. And southwesterly winds about 20 kilometers per hour with a high of 29 degrees for today. Right now, though, 12 degrees in Oxford, 14 degrees in Aylesford, and 14 degrees in Bedford. And Tina'll have more of the weather after the 6:30 news. As for traffic, just a little heads up for folks in the Waverly area this morning, starting at 7 a.m. So in about 40 minutes or so, there is going to be road work happening on the Waverly Road, and that's going to be happening near Lake William. So there's going to be stop and go traffic there today and tomorrow. This means you might want to avoid that section of the Waverly Road. Of course, other than that, not seeing any issues on the roads. Volume continues to be light. If you see any issues that we don't know about, give us a call. 902-222-3802.
0: Thank you, Matt. It's 23 minutes after 6 o'clock. Remember Aaron Brockovich?
2: These people don't dream about being rich. They dream about being able to watch their kids swim in a pool without worrying that they'll have to have a hysterectomy at the age of 20 or have their spine deteriorate like Stan Bloom, another client of ours.
0: That, of course, is Julia Roberts playing tough-talking lawyer Aaron Brockovich in the film of the same name, based on a true story. And the truth is, Brockovich is still making waves. She set her sights on all the AI data centers popping up all over the U.S. And just like our neighbors south of the border, there are also concerns about these massive projects being built here in Canada. The CBC's Manjula Selvaraja has a closer look at what they are and why some Canadians are fighting against them.
3: Aaron Brockovich just launched a platform for people in the U.S. to share concerns about existing or proposed AI data centers near them. The site, BrockovichDataCenter.com, has accumulated more than 3,000 reports about these centers. In Canada, there are growing protests against these projects, like this one in Vancouver in May.
4: AI sucks!
3: Or in April, outside a council meeting near Regina in the rural municipality of Sherwood.
5: Hey, no!
4: To AI!
3: While councillors meeting inside approved a Bell Canada AI data center. In a press release, Bell Canada projects that the facility will generate $12 billion in economic value, 800 jobs during construction, and 80-plus jobs after.
6: There are a couple projects jockeying for the title of the largest AI data center in Canada. This is one of them.
3: Maren Lowen is Associate Program Director with Urban Climate Leadership, a nonprofit focused on climate action. She's also a former Saskatoon city councillor.
6: It's over 60 hectares, and it would be, a very large industrial land use. It's a 300-megawatt project. 300 megawatts is enough electricity to power up to 300,000 homes. So that's almost three times as many dwellings are as in the city of Regina right next door.
3: AI data centers are very different from the data centers of old. They need to handle high volumes of data and high performance computing. They're larger, consume more power, and generate more heat.
7: There's been a kind of

0: step change in intensity with the arrival of AI. And so people aren't just building regular data centers anymore, they're building ones that are truly hyperscale.
1: Anne Pasek is an associate professor at Trent University and the Canada Research Chair in Media Culture and the Environment. She studies the political economy of the tech sector. Why have these infrastructure projects become a lightning rod for protests? A new Angus Reid poll shows that nearly half of Canadians surveyed believe Canada needs domestic infrastructure, but two-thirds don't want a data center nearby. Pasek says people worry they may shoulder the burdens of these projects while profits flow elsewhere.
0: So that could mean having their energy bill go up, because whenever you build a new piece of infrastructure that requires a lot of electricity, you have to build all kinds of upgrades to the electrical grid. You know, your local watershed could be impacted. Some of these very large hyperscale facilities will pull in millions of gallons of water a day to keep the chips cool.
1: Blaine Haggard says these data centers give people something physical to direct their anger at, an argument he says was put forward by U.S. political scientist David Karp. Haggard is a professor of political science at Brock University, studying internet and data governance.
2: So they're kind of the embodiment of this kind of like malaise and antipathy and anger against AI. So like for young people, you know, it's destroying entry-level jobs. Mid-career workers, they see AI being used as an excuse to hollow out their workforces, leaving them kind of alone and overworked.
1: Meanwhile, the Canadian government is doubling down on AI. It earmarked $2 billion to boost Canada's computing prowess under the Canadian Sovereign AI Compute Strategy, a push for digital and data sovereignty. Evan Solomon, Canada's Minister of AI, called it the most pressing policy and democratic issue of our time.
2: The issue here isn't just sovereignty in the abstract, the shorter term issue, which is, oh my gosh, we can't trust the United States anymore. There is, however, a longer term issue that's been at play, which is also related to the United States, which is the dominance of the giant tech companies.
1: But Haggard warns that the physical location alone is not a barrier to other countries accessing Canadian data.
2: Something called the U.S. Cloud Act in the United States, it allows the U.S. government to access data held by U.S. companies or U.S. affiliated companies, no matter where it's located in the world.
1: Marin Lowen says there's also a need for more conversations about the end of life of these projects.
3: Local governments and communities need to ask at the decision points, who's responsible for decommissioning the site and reclaiming the site and doing any necessary environmental remediation?
1: In 2023, Anne Pasek authored an e-zine titled Getting Into Fights with Data Centers.
0: The conversation we have about the environmental impact of digital stuff tends to focus on us as consumers. You know, how guilty should I feel about having a conversation with ChatGPT? I find it very helpful to just go find the infrastructure where this stuff is sitting, which is to say, data centers.
1: She predicts resistance to these AI-focused infrastructure projects will only continue to grow, which means we just may hear more of this. For CBC Radio, I'm Manjula Selvaraja.
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5: Well, hopefully people took the hot day precautions yesterday and you know, keep those things that you did today. 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
4: Loose-fitting clothes.
5: Jumping in water. Mostly sunny today. Looking at Tina's forecast, we can expect fog patches this morning as well. Maybe a mix of sun and cloud by this afternoon, and fairly light westerly winds and a high of 29 degrees for today. Tina will tell us all about it in just a couple minutes after the 6:30 news, but right now, 12 degrees in Eel Bay, 14 degrees in Mahone Bay, and 14 degrees in Clam Bay.
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6: This is CBC News serving Nova Scotia. Good morning, I'm Andrew Lamb. Here's what's making news. Two healthcare programs dedicated to serving Black Nova Scotians are hoping to expand amid growing demand. The Nova Scotia Brotherhood and Sisterhood initiatives have seen a dramatic jump in the number of appointments over the past couple years. Program officials spoke in front of a government committee yesterday. Dr. Ron Milne is lead physician for the Brotherhood program that launched in 2015. He wants to see two dedicated sites instead.

0: And the temperatures are a little bit cooler, especially with the winds being more southerly. But the winds have been fairly light, and they'll be light once again for today. Now, we're starting off with temperatures, for the most part, into the teens. We do have some cooler air, and that is placed over northern Nova Scotia, with temperatures coming in between 7 and 9 degrees, De Burgh coming in at 9. But we have 14 in Greenwood, 11 in Yarmouth, 15 right now in Dartmouth, 9 in Malay Falls, and New Glasgow coming in at 9 degrees with a light northerly wind. Now, throughout the day, there will be some clouds in and out of our skies, so I'll call it a mix of sun and clouds, but the clouds will be back and on the increase later on this afternoon. And there could be some fog patches that are preventing you from seeing some sunshine this morning. The fog patches, for the most part, will lift. There could be a couple of stubborn areas along the south shore where the fog kind of settles in and takes its good old time to dissipate. But I think we should all see that mix of sun and clouds by later on this afternoon with light southerly winds. Our highs, like yesterday, will be in the upper 20s, maybe even a little bit warmer, around 29 degrees, with more of a southwesterly wind into the afternoon. And then tonight, we'll see an increase in the cloud cover. There are chances for showers tonight as well as early tomorrow morning, but they just are that, chances for showers. The clouds will be thick, and the showers that we do have in the forecast are not really enough to water any gardens, but they'll be around here or there, maybe more of a nuisance than anything else if you're driving, maybe getting those windshield wiper blades going occasionally. Our temperature should stay mild overnight tonight, staying at around 13 degrees for the overnight low, and then for tomorrow, we'll start off with a cloudy sky, maybe even some fog patches, a slight chance for showers. Then the skies become a mix of sun and clouds with a high of around 27 degrees. So 29 today, cooler along the coast, 13 the overnight low, and then back to 27 for tomorrow. And again, we'll find some temperatures cooler along areas of the coast, but it feels very much like summer.
1: Sure does. Very much like summer. Thanks a lot, Tina.
0: You're welcome.
1: That's Tina Simkin, 22 minutes away from 7 o'clock. Matt Brand.
2: Well, not much happening in traffic right now, but it is very bright out there right across the mainland, so keep your sunglasses handy. So no traffic news, but big news for skateboarders in the city, or really anyone who uses the Halifax Common Skate Park. Starting on Thursday, the skate park is going to be closed until further notice, and a section of the multi-use trail right next to the skate park is going to be closed as well. And this is not some sort of stunt or trick. The reason is the Halifax Skate Park is going to be fully replaced. They essentially have to grind down the old one. So in other words, they're flipping the area. So again, HRM is ramping down the skate park on the Halifax Common. It's going to be closed until further notice starting this Thursday, and it's expected to take about a year to replace. Back to traffic just quickly, and not much happening right now, but the McKay Bridge will be closed this weekend starting at 9 o'clock on Friday night until 5:30 on Monday morning. Maybe start planning your weekend schedule right about now. Of course, if you do see anything happening in traffic at the moment, love to hear about it. Just send us a text or voicemail, 902-222-3802.
1: Thank you, Matt. Well, it's hard to get by in today's world without a computer or another way to connect online. And with libraries closing, more people are losing access to the digital world. Computers for Schools Plus was a national government program that provided refurbished tech to schools and other people in need, but they lost their funding. And those who run the program have rebranded as Computers for Success Canada, and they hope to continue refurbishing computers for those who need them. Ron Dirksen is the CEO of Computers for Success Canada. Good morning, Ron.
3: Good morning.
1: And also with us is Liz Galbraith. She is Certified Career Practitioner in Nova Scotia. Welcome, Liz.
4: Hi, thank you.
1: Ron, let me start with you. Tell us more about the Computers for School Plus program.
3: For 32 years, the Government of Canada has been sponsoring a program called Computers for Schools. Essentially, it funded some operations and internships, digital internships, to refurbish used computers. So essentially, we're a national network of nonprofit organizations across the country in every province and territory. And this Computers for Schools program, which was government funded, basically funded those operations in each province to take in used IT assets from government as well as from corporations. We take any kind of used assets that can be refurbished. So it could be computers, laptops, tablets, cell phones, etc. They're refurbished by interns across the country. So the interns are also were supported by the federal government. So it created a nice workforce to refurbish the computers and also some great digital skill training for youth across the country. We've delivered over the last 32 years 2.2 million devices to Canadians.

0: mostly low-income Canadians, schools, non-for-profit organizations, et cetera. You know, the average computer costing, you know, low on the low end, $500 to $1,000, and we give them away for free. So we've given over $1 billion worth of value out in the last 32 years.
1: Liz, what was your experience with the program here in Nova Scotia?
2: It was there in computer labs, teaching people who are looking for work some basic computer skills. We would have computers in classrooms where we would be helping people brush up their resume, look for work, that sort of thing. And even during the pandemic, we were very fortunate to have a donation of laptops that could be taken home so that participants could still take part in their programming remotely from home.
1: Yeah. And so, Ron, you mentioned this was a federally funded program, which the funding came to an end on March the 31st. Why?
0: Part of the larger federal budget cuts. We had a review of the program was done in 2023 with a glowing review. And so the program itself has been very, very successful with no major complaints in 32 years. We treat the technology, you can imagine, we also take in technology from the Government of Canada. So, you know, the security and the wiping of the hard drives and all of that stuff is done very, very, very professionally. And the answer to that is we don't know. And that's why we're asking the government to reconsider this.
1: And so, Liz, here in Nova Scotia, what does this look like? I mean, how is this going to be felt in Nova Scotia?
2: Oh, wow. Well, when I found out it was being discontinued, I was absolutely shocked, because it is a program that helps upwards of 5,000 Nova Scotians attached to computer for school, for work, or just to feel connected in the community. From my perspective as a career practitioner, I had clients that went through the internship program, and one in particular went through and immediately got hired as a refurbisher of digital products and is still employed from that experience today. It's a very quietly run, efficient program that is, you know, a trifecta. It keeps waste out of the landfill, employs people through the internships, which they can then go on and use for career development, and it supplies that connectivity to people for a variety of reasons beyond looking for work.
1: And so, Ron, the program has rebranded then as Computers for Success Canada. Why the name change, and how will its mandate shift?
0: Leaders for Schools program was the Government of Canada program. So that's the name of the program that was funded by the Government of Canada. So we can't keep that name if we don't have the funding. So we decided the national office is already called Computers for Success Canada. And so we decided that as a network, we would try and stay together. I'd like to stipulate there's some, you know, operations in some provinces that are very, very small. And so they risk folding completely without the government funding. What we're trying to do here is remain a network for the next foreseeable future as long as we can, because we believe that we're the only national refurbishing network in Canada at the scale and at the level of security that we do it. And so we believe that there's a need for this. Computers for Schools, by the way, was after 32 years was not as accurate nomenclature for the program in the sense that we donate to nonprofit organizations, low-income families, refugees, new immigrants. So the name also didn't make as much sense anymore.
1: How much longer do you think you can carry on?
0: Well, that's a very good question. I think some of our refurbishers, as I mentioned, they're each their own NGO in each of the provinces, territories. Some of them have other lines of activities that keep them afloat. So it just depends. Some of the smaller ones will have more difficulty staying on board until we get new funding, and some of the other ones can hang on a bit longer.
1: The computers, you know, all of the devices, are you still getting those from the federal government, if not the funding itself?
0: So this is where we're a little bit confounded, because the Government of Canada places refurbishment above recycling in its own policies for getting rid of IT assets. And we've had some government departments stop sending us materials, and that's worrisome, because not only do we not get materials, but the government is now, some departments are prioritizing recycling over refurbishment, which is not even part of the mandate or the policy of the government. The other thing I wanted to mention just quickly is that you had asked what reason the government gave us. One or two indications we did get from government was that they felt that maybe the digital divide in Canada was already solved. And that's a misnomer, a complete misconception.

contraception. There are 15 to 16% of Canadians, nearly 5 million, that either share a single device among multiple users or don't have a personal device at all. There are 600,000 Canadians that rely exclusively on a smartphone. So imagine doing your healthcare and all those different things on just a smartphone. So the need is still there. And I think that's also the message we want to get across, is that the digital divide in

0: for work, tasks like looking for work, updating your resume, writing cover letters, finding and applying for jobs online, a smartphone is not enough. It's just going to make that task so challenging and time-consuming without access to an actual computer. In Nova Scotia, as you mentioned in your introduction, that a lot of people go to the library to access a computer. There's a lot of communities in Nova Scotia that don't have transit, and if they don't have a library, they're really going to be stuck. People, the digital divide has not been closed.
1: Liz and Ron, thank you both for your time on this.
2: Thank you very much.
0: Thank you for the invite.
1: Ron Dirksen is the CEO of Computers for Success Canada. Liz Galbraith is a certified career practitioner in Nova Scotia. The Computers for Schools program lost its funding on March 31st. We reached out to Innovation, Science and Economic Development Canada to find out why the funding was cut. And here's what they had to say.
3: Budget 2025 announced that Innovation, Science and Economic Development Canada, ISED, would refocus its programming to better align with its core mandate. As the digital world evolves rapidly, the Government of Canada remains committed to ensuring that Canadians have the tools they need to learn and participate. This has been done by funding programs like CanCode and Digital Skills for Youth to help support youth gain the skills they need to enter the workforce and succeed.
1: And that was a statement from Innovation, Science and Economic Development Canada, 12 minutes away from 7 o'clock.
3: And this forecast is from Tina Simpkin, and we do have another hot day ahead. Big sunscreen doing just fine on a day like today. Because we do have a mostly sunny day ahead, at least this morning. Expect some fog patches out there this morning as well. Maybe a mix of sun and cloud by this afternoon. And light southerly winds with a high of 29 degrees for today. So that's pretty hot. Right now, it's heating up. 12 degrees in Anaconish, 14 degrees in Murtok, and 15 in North End Halifax. As for traffic, we do have some early morning slowdowns on Highway 103 near Mahone Bay. That's because we have some road work in the area right on the Mushmush Bridge. So you do have to be ready to slow down and stop on Highway 103. That's right between exits 10 and 11 on the 103, and that work should be in place until the end of July. And here in Halifax, looking pretty busy on Joe Howe if you're headed north towards the Windsor Street Exchange. It's probably just volume, but if you do know why it's slow on Joe Howe, or if you see any other issues out there, give us a shout on the traffic line. 902-222-3802.
1: Thank you, Matt. Well, the lineup has been announced for the 17th Halifax Urban Folk Festival. Rhea May, Freya Milliken, and Jamila are some of the local artists who will perform. Ontario's Billy Raffoul is also on the lineup. Here's one of his tunes.

0: That is Billy Raffool with Fit Together. You can catch him at the 17th Halifax Urban Folk Festival happening this fall. Tickets are on sale now at halifaxurbanfolkfestival.com. Let's go to Crystalee Ramlakhan. She is here now with the business report. Good morning, Crystalee.
1: Hi, good morning, Preston.
0: So the dollar just hit another six-month low. What's behind that dip?
1: Yeah, so the dollar steadied near its lowest level this year against the U.S. dollar after data showed Canada's trade surplus widened in April. So this comes ahead of the Bank of Canada interest rate decision today. And right now the dollar is trading just slightly higher, though, at 71.7 cents U.S. Now, Canada's goods trade surplus rose to a 15-month high in April, in part because the Iran war has pushed up the price of crude, and total exports increased to reach a record high of over $75 billion. Now, some economists say recent trade data suggests Canadian exports have largely recovered back to pre-2025 levels, but there is still some weakness in sectors hit hardest by U.S. tariffs. However, they say with tariff uncertainty remaining as CUSMA negotiations drag on, further upward momentum will likely be limited in the near term. So, like I was saying, investors expect the Bank of Canada to leave its benchmark interest rate on hold at 2.25% for a fifth time in a row, as the central bank takes stock of slower economic growth and the threat to inflation, the inflation outlook of higher energy prices. And the central bank has largely kept to the sidelines as it waits for more clarity on how the war in Iran and U.S. trade uncertainty will impact economic growth and inflation.
0: All right, I want to ask you about some telecom news. TELUS plans to charge $15 to activate new SIM cards, but the CRTC is warning the company about this move. Why is that?
1: Yes, that's right. So the agency is warning TELUS about its plans for a new fee could breach the regulator's ban on activation charges. So TELUS has distributed a memo to employees saying it will begin charging customers up to $25 if they switch to a new SIM card. And the company insists the fee does not violate the CRTC's new rules taking effect on Friday. But the CRTC has written the company to say a fee associated with providing a SIM card or eSIM may be considered to be a prohibited activation fee. So kind of interesting that this company is trying to get around this rule.
0: And just finally, Crystalee, on the prediction markets, one of the prediction markets is changing a policy amid concerns around insider trading. Tell us about that.
1: Yes, that's right. So Kalshi will start collecting customer employment information for trading in certain high-risk markets. So this follows incidents of insider trading on platforms like Kalshi and Polymarket. And Kalshi will now score markets for insider trading risk and require employment details for high-risk trades. And the reforms come following multiple incidents of prediction market traders using insider information to profit off of events. I mean, just last week, former Congressman George Santos was investigated for allegedly betting against his attendance at the State of Union address. And obviously, that's something that he could control. And then in April, a U.S. Army soldier was charged with using classified information to make $400,000 on the trading platform Polymarket.
0: Interesting. All right, Crystalee, thanks for that.
1: Okay, thanks, Preston.
0: 5 minutes away from 7 o'clock, let's go to the newsroom. Andrew Lamb is there with headlines. Good morning, Andrew.
2: Morning, Preston. At the 7:30 news, Frances Willick will have a report on how Nova Scotia's public libraries are relying more heavily on fundraising to balance their books. For the first quarter of this year, the average asking rent for listings in Halifax increased 5.4% from last year. That's according to new numbers from StatsCan. And the Nova Scotia Brotherhood and Sisterhood initiatives have seen a dramatic jump in the number of appointments over the past couple of years. The healthcare programs are dedicated to serving Black Nova Scotians. We'll have more news at 7:30.
0: All right, sounds good. Thank you, Andrew. It's 4 minutes away from 7 o'clock.

0: Coming up today on Maritime Noon, one of the best things you can do for your health is to eat right.
1: Fiber is, like I said, feeding the good bacteria in our gut, and it can even help to bind with some of the cholesterol so we can eliminate that cholesterol.
0: If you have questions about the best food combinations for your health, call registered dietitian Brittany Brown today on Maritime Noon.
2: Yeah, thank you for that, Bob. Preston, would you consider today to be a quote-unquote scorcher?
3: I think it's going to definitely be a scorcher. Yeah. If it was hotter than yesterday, it's going to be a hot, hot day.
2: Well, I think yesterday would be considered a scorcher, so if it's hotter than that, that's logic tells us.
3: Simple math.
2: Scorcher as well. The swimming holes calling us today, certainly this morning. Looking at Tina's forecast, it is going to be mostly sunny this morning. We can expect some fog patches this morning as well. Maybe a mix of sun and cloud by this afternoon, and southwesterly winds going to be pretty light, about 20 kilometers per hour with a high of 29 degrees for today. Tonight, we can expect increasing clouds with a chance for showers and a low of 13. Then a little sneak peek at tomorrow. It's going to be cloudy in the morning with a chance for showers. Then we can have a mix of sun and cloud in the afternoon with a high of 27. So looks like another hot day headed our way tomorrow. Right now, though, it is heating up. 14 degrees in Liscombe Mills, 14 degrees in Delaps Cove, and 14 degrees in Shearwater. So, you know, it's probably pretty close to 14 degrees where you are right now as well. As for traffic, just a quick traffic note for folks in Halifax, starting at 7 o'clock, so in about just over 2 minutes. Crews will be doing work on Parkland Drive. That's between Kearney Lake Road and the Farnham Gate Road. So you can expect delays on Parkland all day today, starting at 7 o'clock. Plus, the sidewalk will be closed in the area as well. So just a heads up. So again, maybe avoid Parkland Drive today if you can. And that work is only going to be there for 1 day. Other than that, just looking at the traffic map, starting to get a little busy on the 102 inbound as you approach the city. That's just between, Romans Avenue and exit 0. So not too bad yet, but certainly looking thick there, looking a little busy in the Windsor Street Exchange as well. Of course, if you see any issues out there, we'd love to hear about it. You have to send us a text or voicemail to our traffic line at 902-222-3800.
3: All right. Thank you, Matt. Plus, the McKay Bridge is going to be closed this weekend, too, isn't it, on a Friday?
2: That's true. And there's also that World Cup event happening Thursday and Friday on the Garrison Grounds in Halifax. So they've moved that bridge closure back to 9 o'clock to give more folks time on Friday night to actually get home.
3: Okay. Good to know. Thank you, Matt. Coming up in the second hour of the show, why a ban on social media for kids under 16 might sound like a simple path, but some experts say it's not an effective one. And we are going to meet two Mi'kmaq artists who collaborated on an opera piece in Mi'kmaq. That's all coming up on Information Morning. My name is Preston Mulligan here with Matt Brand. We'll be back after the news.

0: Welcome back to Information Morning. I'm Preston Mulligan. Good morning. It's Wednesday, June the 10th. Coming up in this hour of the show, we'll talk to an expert who says Ottawa's proposed ban on social media for kids under 16 isn't enough to address the harms youth face online. The CBC's Elizabeth Chu will introduce us to an opera in Mi'kmaq. And the Nova Scotia Barrister Society says scams involving fake lawyers, law firms, and legal representatives are becoming more and more popular.
1: The onus really is on the public and on lawyers to be vigilant here.
0: Now they're warning Nova Scotians of the potential harms.

0: All that to come. Matt Brand is here watching traffic and weather for us. Hey, Matt.
1: Hey, Preston. We've got another really hot day ahead, and the sun's already out there, so I think it's going to get hot, pretty early this morning. Look at Tina's forecast. It is going to be mostly sunny.

0: this morning, maybe some fog patches out there this morning as well. But by this afternoon, we can expect a mix of sun and cloud. Southwesterly winds are going to be light today with a high of 29 degrees and starting to heat up out there right now. Right now, 14 degrees in Wolfville, 13 degrees in New Glasgow, and it's 16 degrees in downtown Dartmouth. In traffic, we did get a call to the traffic line from listener Doug this morning, and he's reporting a collision on Main Street, also known as Highway 107, and that's outbound. This is in the Cherbrook area, not far from the Nova Scotia Power substation. And Doug says there was a fire truck blocking the left-hand lane on Highway 107 outbound. But again, that is outbound traffic, so the backups aren't too bad there. And thank you for that note, Doug. And also the traffic map is showing a collision on the Bedford Highway inbound right before the Windsor Street Exchange, but I'd love confirmation if that's actually there or not. So if there is a collision on the Bedford Highway, or if you see any other issues out there this morning, you can always send us a text or voicemail, 902-222-3802.
1: Thank you, Matt. Let's go to the newsroom. Andrew Lamb is there this morning with headlines. Hi, Andrew.
2: Hi, Preston. Average asking rents in Halifax over the first 3 months of this year went up compared to last year. Other cities like Toronto, Montreal, and Vancouver saw declines in average asking rent. Matt Campbell brings the story of how people are flocking to get a specific piece of lawn decor, porch geese, and the Bank of Canada will announce its latest interest rate decision this morning. Analysts expect that rates will stay where they are. Full newscast at 7:30.
1: All right, thanks, Andrew. It's 13 minutes after 7 o'clock. Well, as we've been hearing in the news, the federal government is expected to table legislation today which could ban social media for those under 16. This comes as part of Ottawa's new comprehensive digital safety bill, as reported by the Globe and Mail. It's welcome news for many Canadians who are concerned about the impact of social media on young minds, but some experts say a ban is not the right approach. Here to explain is Caitlin Mendez. She is sociology professor at Western University and principal investigator of the Digitally Informed Youth Digital Safety Lab. Good morning, Professor.
3: Good morning.
1: Why does this ban concern you?
3: Yeah, so myself and many other international experts, you know, totally agree that something needs to be done about social media. But the problem is that these are products and platforms that are harmful by design. And unfortunately, the social media ban doesn't do anything to fundamentally address the harm. Yes, it might stop some younger users from accessing these products. But really, you know, when they turn 16, 17, when they finally join these products, the harm still awaits them. And so what I'd really like to see, and others would really like to see, is tackling those design issues that make these spaces harmful and unsafe.
1: What about countries like Australia that have similar bans in place? It's been like that for, well, you can tell me how long, but how effective have those been?
3: Yeah, so the ban came into Australia late last year, and early reports seem to suggest that it's been effective in kicking about 30% of teens off of social media. And you could either look at that statistic and say, wow, 30%, that's great, or actually that means that 70% have found workarounds to the ban. So whether they're downloading a VPN, whether they're having an older sibling, friend, or even parent create an account for them, or whether they're moving to platforms that actually weren't included in the ban. So really, if the aim is to kind of stop young people from being exposed to these harmful platforms, the ban really isn't working.
1: Okay. It's one thing to kick a bunch of teenagers off social media. They'll want to get back on. But what if you just start to normalize the practice of not actually signing up until you're 16? People will maybe gradually get more accustomed to that, won't they?
3: Potentially. And so, again, I do think that it's really great to see that the Canadian government is taking this issue seriously. That may happen. I do hope that it happens. But again, what I'd really like is for when everybody uses these platforms, that these companies are forced to prioritize our safety. They're forced to do things like risk assessments, that they're very transparent about the harms, and showing that they're doing things to mitigate the harm. And so, again, you know, delaying, right? And there's I think, maybe some good evidence to show why delaying is a good idea. But that really does take collective cooperation. And right now, you know, kids shouldn't be on social media till they're 13. And we know that many of them are going on from a younger age. So maybe the ban will help kind of give parents a little bit of kind of leverage or authority to say, no, you can't go on it. But I suspect that for many folks, they will still continue to allow their kids, or kids will find ways of getting on without their parents knowing.
1: What kind of changes

0: would you like to see on social media platforms, whether it's TikTok or Instagram, to make them less addictive for young people?
1: That's a great question. And I think what's interesting is that because all these platforms have such different designs, there's different things that can be done. So for example, whether it's reducing the amount of notifications or the time of day at which notifications come on, right? So someone liked your post or you have a new story or someone has commented on something. So making reductions to that. Or maybe on a platform like YouTube, maybe it's switching off autoplay or TikTok. I know many of us have gone on to these platforms for what we think is going to be 5 minutes, and an hour later, 2 hours later, we're still there. Or maybe having autoplay for a certain set amount of time. So it really kind of depends on the platform, but definitely there are certain things that they can be doing. A lot of platforms are designed with gamification in mind. So Snapchat, for those of you who are familiar with it, you kind of get these streaks for like these kind of like rewards for how many days in a row you message with the person. So we could make some changes to those sorts of design features that really keep us on the platforms, coming back for longer and longer.
0: What do you think of the idea that's being reported in the Globe and Mail to create a kind of digital regulator? So if a company makes their platform more safe, they can apply to have the ban reversed. What do you think of that?
1: I love that. I think that that's actually a really smart compromise, and I was actually really pleased to see it. So I think that the Prime Minister and his team have done a really good job there in kind of dangling this carrot and saying, you know, right now we recognize that these platforms are not safe by design, but if you take steps to show us that you are making changes, that you have our best interests in mind, that you're not just prioritizing your profit over our well-being, then we can make an exception. And I think that is absolutely a really good move to make. So I know the focus will be on, the government is banning teens from social media, but exactly that point of what are the kind of mechanisms, the incentives we can use to make these companies change their design? That's really, I think, the story we should be focusing on.
0: Professor Mendez, I appreciate your time on this. Thank you.
1: Thank you.
0: Caitlin Mendez is a sociology professor at Western University and principal investigator of Digitally Informed Youth Digital Safety Lab. 19 minutes away from 7 o'clock, and Matt, you're keeping an eye on something in Dartmouth. What are you seeing there?
2: Yeah, well, in our last traffic update, we got a call about a collision on Main Street, also known as Highway 107 in Cherrybrook. That collision is outbound on Highway 107, right near the Nova Scotia Power substation. And right now, though, we're seeing backups in both directions. Originally, we thought this was just going to impact outbound traffic, but Main Street on the 107 near Cherrybrook, we are seeing backups in both directions. So if you are headed towards the very popular intersection of Main Street and the Forestals Parkway, you can expect some backups before you get there. And now the traffic map is showing a collision at the intersection of Roby and Young. I believe that to be a fairly busy intersection. If you can confirm whether or not we do have a collision at, where was it, Roby and Young, you can let us know on the traffic line. 902-222-3802. And Tina's forecast calling for another hot day today. It's going to be mostly sunny this morning. Maybe a mix of sun and cloud by this afternoon with a high of 29 degrees. Right now, getting pretty warm out there. 14 degrees in Colebrook, 13 degrees in Stellarton, and 16 degrees in Cole Harbor.
0: All right, thanks, Matt. Well, this past weekend, Scotia Festival of Music's closing gala featured a work in Mi'kmaq. The music was composed by Anna Sokolovich, and the words are by Mi'kmaq artist Michelle Sillaboy. And it was sung by Mi'kmaq soprano Emma Pennell. The CBC's Elizabeth Chu spoke with Michelle Sillaboy and Emma Pennell.
3: That part's all fine. And then it's...
4: I'm Michelle Sillaboy. I'm an interdisciplinary artist. So I'm a sculptor, photographer, poet, educator, and I'm from Wegoma Unamari. I was invited by the Montreal Symphony, OSM, to respond to Mahler's Song of the Earth. The composer, Anna Sokolovich, he's a Serbian composer based out of Montreal. And her and I have done work in the past, and she recommended me as one of the poets. And because Mahler has several themes in the work of Song of the Earth, I chose death because I wanted to honor the children that never made it home from the residential schools and who are being searched for

0: You heard from soprano Emma Pennell, poet Michelle Sillyboy, and pianist Simon Docking. They were speaking to the CBC's Elizabeth Chu, and that piece was produced by Jerry West. You Can Die Properly will be performed in Edinburgh, Scotland, when the Montreal Symphony Orchestra plays at the Edinburgh International Festival, August 19th and 20th. It is 29 minutes after 7 o'clock.
1: Hi, I'm Christy, calling from Halifax, Nova Scotia, to invite you to attend the Global Roundtable event this Saturday, June 13th at 5 p.m. at 2901 Windsor Street, Halifax. This free community gathering brings together members of the public to connect, learn, and explore ideas around global citizenship, community, and social impact. We will have food from international cuisines, reflections from Canadian youth, and prizes for bingo winners.
0: The Global Roundtable event takes place this Saturday, June the 13th at 5 p.m. at 2901 Windsor Street. And if you have a public event you'd like to share, call TalkBack. The number is 1-800-582-5526. Matt Brand.
2: Yeah, just checking on traffic, and we've got 1, 2, 3 collisions showing up on the traffic map, but only one of them is confirmed. That's at Main Street and the Forest Hills Parkway. Correction, that's at Main Street in the Cherrybrook Westfall area, pretty close to the Nova Scotia Power substation, and we do have backups in both directions. Expect delays if you're trying to get to Main Street and the Forest Hills Parkway right now. And more on those other potential collisions after the news, which is coming up right now.
3: This is CBC News serving Nova Scotia. It's 7:30. Good morning, I'm Andrew Lamb. Here's what's making news. Nova Scotia's public libraries are relying more heavily on fundraising to balance their books. The tactic comes as libraries are feeling the financial pinch of increased costs and stagnant provincial funding. CBC's Francis Willick reports.
4: It's not so much a heated rivalry, but the province's libraries are all chasing extra dollars these days. The South Shore Public Libraries is banking on the success of the Smash TV hockey romance to give them a boost. It's bringing in the author of Heated Rivalry, Rachel Reed, for a fundraising event next month. Library CEO Ashley Nunsmith says they've always done fundraising, but there's a bit more urgency now.
5: Fundraising alone is not the only answer, but yes, we will need to increase our fundraising efforts.
4: Provincial funding last increased in 2019, and bridge funding hasn't covered all the gaps. Amid it all, the specter of branch closures. The Annapolis Valley Regional Library announced recently it plans to close 5 branches due to a funding shortfall. Eric Stack.

0: 29, cooler along the coast, around 16. Tonight, we drop down to around 13. And tomorrow, we'll start off with cloudy skies, even a few fog patches. And then we'll see more of a mix of sun and clouds into the afternoon, with temperatures around 27 degrees, only because it's going to be a slower start to sunshine tomorrow. But we will see it. And the winds are going to be fairly light throughout the day today, more southerly tonight, and the same is true for tomorrow. So light winds and sunshine.
1: Okay, we're Wednesday. What do you think of the weekend? Still cloud in the forecast?
0: Yeah, still some clouds in the forecast. Maybe even some chances for showers as we go through the weekend, which, you know, when we get some really hot, dry weather, we do actually need the rain. It just, you know, comes on the weekend. But it's going to be a little bit cooler. And having said that, when you compare it to upper 20s to lower 20s, a little bit cooler is probably okay.
1: Yeah, we'll take that. All right, Tina, thanks so much.
0: You're welcome.
1: It's Tina Simpkin. Matt Brand is keeping an eye on traffic for us. Hey, Matt.
2: Hey, Preston. Yeah, folks can expect some delays getting to Main Street and the Forest Hills Parkway right now. We do have a collision on Main Street, also known as Highway 107. The collision is actually outbound, and it's pretty close to the Black Cultural Center in Cherry Brook. But we do have backups in both directions, and the big backups are actually inbound. So, again, expect delays getting to Main Street and the Forest Hills Parkway at the moment. And right before the news, I mentioned the traffic map also showing collisions on the Bedford Highway near the Windsor Street Exchange and at the intersection of Roby and Yonge Street. Just looking for confirmation on either of those. Maybe the traffic map just hallucinating this morning. And just looking at the bridges, looking a little sticky on the McDonald as you reach the Halifax side. The McKay is getting a little busy around the former toll, so I might take the McKay if I had the choice. However, no choice this weekend. The McKay Bridge will be closed starting at 9 p.m. on Friday night until early on Monday morning. But the Woodside and Alderney ferries will be free during the closure. Maybe a good weekend, hopefully a good weekend, to be topside on the ferry. Of course, if you see any issues in traffic, I just spotted another collision pop up on the traffic map. It's on Wise Road right before the McDonald Bridge. If you have any word on that, let us know on the traffic line. 902-222-3802.
1: All right, thank you, Matt. John Hancock is in now with sports. Good morning, John.
3: Hi there.
1: So the Carolina Hurricanes evened up the Stanley Cup final. Two games each now, right?
3: Yeah, Jordan Staal scored twice, including the tie-breaking goal, 6.5 minutes into the third. And 5-3, the final first game that was not decided by just one goal. Jordan Staal became the first player in 44 years to score at least one goal in each of the first four games of a final. Last time was 1982, Mike Bossy of the Islanders doing it against Vancouver. Carolina coach Rod Brind'Amour on the play of Jordan Staal.
4: When you watch him all the time, you kind of get spoiled. I get coach him all the time, so I know I'm spoiled. It's great that you guys get to see it. He takes every shift like it's his last, and he takes pride in being the leader of this team and does it by example. Everyone knew he was a good defensive player, but he's got some real offensive abilities too. Just for whatever reason now, they're goals are going in, but he's always played like this.
3: So the Hurricanes in Vegas will play Game 5 Thursday in Raleigh to continue the series. Colorado captain Gabriel Landeskog won two awards Tuesday, earning the Mark Messier Leadership Honor and the Masterton Memorial Trophy, first player to win both in the same season. The Masterton handed out to the player best exemplifies the qualities of perseverance, sportsmanship, and dedication to hockey. And the Messier goes to the player who demonstrates great leadership qualities to his team on and off the ice.
1: All right. A walk-off win last night for the Toronto Blue Jays.
3: Yeah, Brandon Valenzuela hit the RBI single to drive in the winning run in the ninth to give the Jays a 3-2 win over the Phillies, who had taken the lead in the top of the ninth on a Bryson Stott RBI double. Miles Straw came home on a wild pitch in the bottom of the ninth to tie it, and setting up Dalton Varsho to score the winning run on Valenzuela's hit. Dylan Cease looked good in his return after missing 2 weeks with a hamstring injury. He allowed just a run on three hits over six innings and struck out 11. Louis Varland got the win. Max Scherzer, another Jays pitcher, just back from injury, starts Game 3 and the rubber match tonight at Rogers Center. Both Tampa Bay and the Yankees won last night to remain first, tied for first in the AL East.
1: All right, Canada's women's soccer team won a friendly in Costa Rica.
3: Yes, three goals from Janine Sonis, including one on a penalty, 6-0. They beat Costa Rica. Canada outshot the host 28-4 and blocked six shots. In the Canadian Premier League, Atletico Ottawa beat Super Quebec, coming back from two goals down to win 5-3. Halifax Wanderers are in Hamilton tonight to face the league-leading Forge FC.
1: And the NBA Finals continue tonight in Madison Square Garden.
3: Yeah, 9:30 game time. The Knicks are up 2-1 on San Antonio.

0: Tony, on the WNBA, Toronto Temple will host Connecticut Sun tonight at the Coca-Cola Coliseum. And tennis legend Serena Williams, at 44, has made a winning return to the courts with Canadian teenager 19-year-old Victoria Mboko in doubles play at Queen's Club in England. Williams retired in September of 2022, but decided to come back, texted Mboko and said, "Want to play?" And here they are. They beat Aaron Rutliff of New Zealand and American Nicole Melichar-Martinez. They next face Canada's Leila Fernandez and her partner from Germany, Laura Siegman.
1: All right. Thank you, John.
0: Right up.
1: That's John Hancock. We are 17 minutes away from 8 o'clock. The Nova Scotia Barristers Society is warning Nova Scotians about a new scam that's putting us all at risk. Fake lawyers. They're urging the public to recognize the signs and stay vigilant. For more on what types of scams to look out for, we have Jonathan Sommier on the line. He is the Interim Director of Education and Credentials with the Nova Scotia Barrister Society. Good morning, Jonathan.
2: Good morning, Preston.
1: What types of scams are you seeing?
2: Well, what we're seeing is Laura's letting us know that people are calling them with a very simple question that they don't have a very good answer to, which is, "Hey, did you get the money I deposited in your account that you asked for?" And unfortunately, it turns out that the person fell victim to an impersonation scam, and that money's gone. So we're asking the public to really be vigilant and to really look for any signs and emails that really look. It could be as simple as grammar or spelling being out of place or an email address not being exactly correct. Because that vigilance, I think, will help people from falling prey to these predators that simply look to defraud good, hardworking people.
1: Right. Why would someone send money to a lawyer or a law firm that they haven't even had previous correspondence with?
2: So, well, I guess the first thing to say is that, you know, these scammers are getting better and better. This is not something that's necessarily new, but the techniques are getting refined by these malicious actors. So, for example, what they can do is, obviously everyone has the benefit of the internet, so they'll take a look around, they'll get a lay of the land of what are some of the names of legitimate law firms or legitimate lawyers in Nova Scotia, and then they'll go ahead and spoof a website from that would look legitimate to someone who might not be paying attention. So, for example, they'll go ahead and create a website that's, you know, the same as a legitimate Nova Scotia law firm, but will end with a .com instead of a .ca. And so they'll associate that email address to the name of an actual lawyer in the province, put the two together, and then if you can find an unsuspecting member of the public,
1: right,
2: that may not be, you know, so careful, then they've got a fish on the hook.
1: Right. I mean, in some cases, they won't succeed in getting your money. But what else are they looking for then? I mean, are they kind of playing a long game here with people's data, their information, gullibility?
2: Yeah, they can be. I mean, with this type of scam, I don't think we're looking at them sort of data mining or looking to sort of look at people's contacts. But really, the name of the game for them at this stage is just to cast a wide net. And let's say out of 100,000 attempts, they get, you know, the unsuspecting 10% responding.
1: Yeah.
2: And sending money to some foreign account, then it's still worth whatever little time they put into the scam.
1: Right. Why warn people about this now?
2: We've seen an increase in reports from our members letting us know that they've been impersonated. So we'll go and find illegitimate websites being registered in, you know, names that look like legitimate Nova Scotia lawyers, but they're not. And so because of this increase in reporting, we thought we'd remind everybody to be careful. And if you're a victim of such scam, contact your local authorities and the Canadian Anti-Fraud Center. And if you're a lawyer that's becoming aware that you're being impersonated online, then definitely take efforts to take down whatever illegitimate website may have been registered to spoof you or to look like you, and report it to us as well.
1: How quickly do you think it would take if you report this fake website for that website for someone to take it down? Is that happening?
2: The technical answer, I'm not sure, but really, I mean, it's a matter of contacting the domain registrants and

0: seeing, okay, look, you know, I think I'm being impersonated online. You'll see that this looks like my website, but it is not. It doesn't link to my actual website. And then, you know, sometimes it's also a matter of getting the search engines involved to make sure that whatever fictitious data is out there is getting taken down as well.
1: Right. What are the big red flags that we should be aware of and looking for if we get a call like that?

0: email that simply just, you know, doesn't look legitimate. There are some red flags, like, for example, poor grammar, poor spelling, or just, you know, oftentimes randomness. If you get an email that says, hi, how are you, and that's it, you probably shouldn't reply to that unless it's something you're expecting. So really, it's not only, you know, these scammers looking to take advantage of the unsuspecting public, but there's almost an element of, you know, they're counting on the fact that some people just want to engage in conversation, no matter what the topic is, and that's how they end up in trouble. Mm-hmm.
1: Has anyone been calling the Barristers Society, your office, to report these?
0: Yes, lawyers have been contacting us to let us know. And unfortunately, you know, there's very little that can be done to stop this. These malicious actors are everywhere, domestic, international. And so it's important that to kind of put the squeeze on them and to let it known, especially particular scams that we're aware of, to contact local authorities, contact the Canadian Anti-Fraud Center, and let us know. And we'll keep putting notices out like this. And hopefully the more information that's out there and the more people are aware of what these scams look like, the better the outcome.
1: It's incredible the number of scams, the different techniques that scammers are using and just how prevalent they are. You know, you almost, you know, you get more than two or three a week these days from various kinds of scams. How worried are you about that generally?
0: Well, there's definitely an increase, like you said, Preston, and I think in terms of worry, what we can control is letting people know what we're aware of and asking them to be vigilant. And it's, you know, a matter of paying attention to the little things, right? If you don't know the person that's emailing you, don't reply, delete it. If there's mysterious attachments, don't open them. But also, you know, good old pick up the phone and check, right? If you get an email from what looks like a law firm, and I mean, these scammers are, you know, they're banking on the fact that most people have engaged or dealt with a law firm at some point in their life, whether it was for a property transaction or whether it was for an estate of a deceased loved one. So they're banking on people having had some dealings with a law firm at some point so that, yeah, it won't look totally foreign. And whenever you get this type of email that sort of, you know, doesn't look right and is asking you to, hey, can you transfer the retainer we talked about? You know, they're preying on this sort of vagueness to kind of go, well, I don't know. I guess I did, you know, years ago retain this lawyer to do something. I guess it's not done. Pick up the phone and call the law firm and ask, hey, listen, did you just email me asking for money? Because you'll get the answer, no, I didn't. And you'll just save yourself however much money you were going, yeah, to spend.
1: No doubt. Jonathan, thanks so much for this.
0: Not a problem. Happy to be here.
1: Jonathan Sommier is the Interim Director of Education and Credentials with the Nova Scotia Barrister Society. We're 10 minutes away from 8 o'clock.
2: Okay, a few issues in traffic. A caller has confirmed that we have a collision at the intersection of Yonge and Roby. They say that's on Yonge in the right-hand lane before Roby. Thank you for that call. Also, we did have a collision at Main Street in Cherry Brook. Looks like that's mostly cleared up, so no issues getting to Main Street and the Forest Hills Parkway. We also got a listener or call from listener Sean. He says traffic lights are flashing red at Windsor and Almond, so we can expect delays there, obviously. And finally, Steve on Blue Sky reports a, quote, significant goose-related minefield that's on the City of Lakes Trail between Bears Lake and the bottling plant. Just a heads up for folks who are walking or rolling through there. Sounds kind of foul. As for traffic, if you do see any other issues out there, give us a shout on the traffic line, 902-222-3802.
1: All right, thank you, Matt. Well, this morning, the Nova Scotia Spaceport in Canso is holding a test launch, one a lot different than what we saw for the Artemis II, but it could mark an historic first for Canada's quickly growing space industry. The CBC's Brett Ruskin got a tour of the spaceport and is now located a safe distance away overlooking the launch in Canso. Good morning, Brett.
3: I think it's safe, Preston.
1: Yeah?
3: I think so.
1: How far away are you from it?
3: I'm about 2 kilometers away. So yes, plenty safe. I'm farther than the kind of folks who are running the launch. Mm. And there's different VIPs who are here to observe the launch as well. And I should say launches, because we're actually looking at possibly two rockets going up today. One around 8:30 our time, one around 10 o'clock our time. And so it's an exciting day. As you mentioned, it could mark the first time that a rocket launches from a private Canadian spaceport and heads up to space. Now, what is space?

0: Scientists agree that it's 100 kilometers above the Earth's surface. So that's something called the Kármán line. It's an invisible, imaginary, made-up line. But everyone agrees once you hit 100 kilometers plus 1 meter, mm-hmm. that is space. And that is the goal for these two rockets today.
1: Wow. Have you, you're a kilometer or two away, but have you seen these rockets?
0: So I've seen the launcher for these rockets. As you kind of mentioned off the top, this isn't going to be like the Artemis mission. This isn't going to be like Katy Perry's rocket that had the Blue Origin rocket go up, or the SpaceX missions that have the Dragon capsules that take the astronauts up. This one is much smaller. It is about 4 meters tall, so kind of me standing on your shoulders, Preston.
1: Right.
0: That's how tall it is.
1: Mm-hmm.
0: And it gets loaded onto a launcher, which is basically like a, if you picture kind of the size of a big construction digger with the big arm and bucket on the end, and it puts its feet down to stabilize itself. It's kind of like that, only painted bright red, but about that size, with a big rail system on it. And so they thread essentially the rocket onto that rail, lift it up to around 80 degrees or so, so just off vertical, and then they light it, ignite it, push a button, and off it goes. Once it leaves that launcher, there's no controlling it. It's set on its trajectory, hopefully reaching around 100 kilometers high and going out around 120 kilometers out to sea, and it will land in the ocean, and it's a one-and-done rocket.
1: I see.
0: So they won't be recovering it or attempting to recover it today.
1: This, of course, is a test launch, right? They're not launching anything into orbit yet.
0: Yeah, no, so there's a small payload. There's kind of sensors and things in the payload at the nose of the rocket. But no, nothing yet. No satellites or anything. Nothing's going into orbit, even though it's going into space. It is coming immediately back down. But nothing going into orbit here today.
1: Yeah. And this is significant. I mean, this is, as you said, the first launch from a private commercial site in Canada, from Canso of all places. What's the vibe? What's the mood around there as all this happens?
0: Yeah, so I'm basically on top of a hill by myself over here. There's other folks who are kind of going to be that watch launches like this. They've done smaller launches as well, kind of different high spots in the Canso area. And so there's mixed opinions in Canso about having this spaceport here in terms of what its impacts could be. But as the directors and folks who are in charge of the Maritime Launch Services explain, like, this is such an opportunity here with this location here. It could create jobs. It could be an economic driver for this community and for this entire region, for this entire province even.
1: Yeah.
0: And if we get time to talk about the location, Canso is important in the world because of its geography. So think back to grade 3 or grade 4 or whenever you might have a globe in your classroom that spins around. And you try to find a spot on the globe with a big old spot of water that can go kind of straight north or south down to have a safe area to launch a rocket from land in that north-south orbit, so going vertically essentially around the globe. And you take a look at Canso, you draw a straight line south from where I'm standing here, and you hit South America, thousands of kilometers away. You draw a straight line southeast, you hit Africa. So it is a key spot, strategic spot, for achieving those north-south orbits that are really important for certain types of satellites.
1: Yeah, this is a real milestone moment for the Canso site there. Who's going to be around? This launch happens in about 35 minutes. Is there some ceremony involved, Brett, or is it kind of just up with the rocket and hope it works out?
0: Yeah, no, cross your fingers, push the button.
1: Pretty much.
0: But no, I think there's going to be some VIPs. I'm hearing there's some politicians. There's going to be some folks from other countries. Speaking of other countries, if we have time, the rocket is not actually a Canadian rocket, even though the Canadian rocket industry is growing quickly and developing our own rockets. This rocket has gotten the attention from rocket companies around the world. So the folks here are actually from the Netherlands. They packed up their rocket, that launcher that I described before as well, brought it here because the location

0: the accessibility of this pad is so enticing. So we have this, basically, I was talking with them. It's a bunch of smart Dutch guys running around setting things up. And so they were kind of explaining how they were going to plan these two launches. There's another agreement with a German company that could do launches here. So it's really kind of at the cusp of this growing, budding industry here to essentially make a kind of an airport for rockets here in Canso.
1: Pretty exciting. Brett, thanks so much for this, and keep shooting video. We'll watch your, we'll watch what you collect on your socials.
0: Will do. Thanks.
1: That's the CBC's Brett Ruskin at the Canso Spaceport.
2: And speaking of rocket launches, tonight, Canadian astronaut Jerry Hansen will be at the Discovery Center. However, tickets sold out in under a minute, faster than the speed of light. But the Discovery Center says it'll be releasing a recording after the event for everyone who was unable to attend.
1: All right. Thank you, Matt. Andrew Lamb is in the newsroom with headlines. Good morning, Andrew.
3: Morning, Preston. As we were just hearing about, Canada could soon be on the cusp of joining the multi-trillion dollar space launch industry. A new facility in Nova Scotia has rocket launches scheduled for today. Average asking rents in Halifax increased on an annual basis to $2,350. It was among the highest annual increases out of the cities examined by StatsCan. And as some libraries face budget cuts and even threats of closure, South Shore Public Libraries just opened a new branch and will open another this fall. We'll have more news at 8:30.
2: Thank you, Andrew. Pretty heavy volume in the peninsula right now, but we do have some issues as well. Not much time here, but I should let you know that we have a collision at the intersection of Yonge and Roby. That's on Yonge in the right-hand lane just before Roby, and we do have backups in all directions there.
1: All right, thank you, Matt. Coming up after the news, libraries in Nova Scotia say stagnant funding means that revenue from fundraising is more important than ever. So we will find out how one library system is trying to adapt to survive. That's coming up. I'm Preston Mulligan. We'll talk to you after the news.
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4: 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The CBC News is next. Coming up in half an hour, it's The Current with Matt Galloway.
6: Daylight shootings with links to alleged match fixing, ties to organized crime, threats, corruption, intimidation. Cricket Canada is in turmoil. The Fifth Estate has been investigating what's going on. Stephen D'Souza brings us the latest coming up on The Current.
7: This is World Report. Good morning. I'm Marcia Young. Iran is launching retaliatory strikes against the U.S. Iran's Revolutionary Guard announcing new missile launches this morning. It says it attacked various U.S. targets in the region in response to U.S. strikes in Iran. U.S. President Donald Trump had posted online the U.S. was retaliating. A military helicopter was downed Tuesday near the Strait of Hormuz. The CBC's Crystal Gomansing is following the developments from Jerusalem.
8: More images of missiles launched, released by Iran as Kuwait, Bahrain and Jordan were attacked early in the morning. The strikes on U.S. bases in the Persian Gulf also included the use of drones. So far, no information has been made public about any damages to those sites. Hamid Raza Ghulamzadeh, the head of Tehran-based Iran Diplomatic House, says Iran will always defend itself.
9: Even if this leads to an all-out war, still Iran goes to the battleground.
8: This new round of tit-for-tat strikes between Iran and the U.S. followed the downing of a U.S. Apache helicopter near the Strait of Hormuz Monday. The U.S. retaliation lasted for more than 3 hours, hitting air defenses, ground control stations, and surveillance radar sites, according to U.S. Central Command. Former Department of War Chief of Staff Darren Selnick says the strikes were measured. Future strikes may not be.
10: And so I think as Iran continues to take patience for

0: Welcome back to Information Morning. I'm Preston Mulligan. Good morning, it's Wednesday, June the 10th, and still to come, the paradox public libraries in the province are facing right now.
1: We're getting great support from the community for fundraising, for everything else. And at the same time, the government seems to have a disconnect, and they're not really seeming to realize the value of public libraries.
0: Why a chief librarian is saying the Valley Library closures are a wake-up call. And we'll meet the Somerville Blue Tits, a cold water swimming group that dips weekly at Somerville Beach, and they're building a community of year-round ocean swimmers on the South Shore.

0: And Matt Brand is here keeping an eye on weather and traffic. Matt, did you think I was talking about birds there, those small little birds?
1: I thought it was a possibility, for sure. And you know what? We've got a hot day ahead, so it is a great day for a dip. And let's get into it, because pretty busy in traffic. So Tina's forecast calling for a mostly sunny morning, a mix of sun and cloud this afternoon, with light southwesterly winds and a high of 29 degrees for today. And it's definitely heating up right now. We've got 17 degrees in Truro, 18 degrees in Bridgetown, and 18 in downtown Halifax. Now to the traffic I mentioned. First up, we've got big time slowdowns on Highway 102 outbound starting near the Bedford Rifle Range. The traffic map is showing a collision there, and the backups are stretching all the way back to exit 3 on Highway 102 outbound. That's the Hammonds Plains Road exit, so just be ready to slow down or

0: approaching exit 3 outbound right now. Also, we have a couple of issues on the peninsula. There was a collision at the intersection of Yonge and Robie that could be cleared up, but it's still looking a little busy at that intersection of Robie and Yonge right now. Also heard the traffic lights are flashing at the intersection of Windsor and Almond. We do have backups at that intersection as well, Windsor and Almond. And checking on the bridges, both the McKay and McDonald, very busy. We have very heavy traffic on Barrington near the McDonald, though, so that's adding to traffic on the McDonald Bridge. I'd probably take the McKay to Halifax right now. And of course, if you see any issues out there, you can always send us a text or voicemail to our traffic line at 902-222-3802.
1: Thank you, Matt. Andrew Lamb is in the newsroom with headlines. Hey, Andrew.
2: Hi, Preston. An opera singer in Halifax recently performed a prayer for children who died while attending residential schools, which was written by a Cape Breton poet. Elizabeth Chu will bring us that story. Spaceport Nova Scotia has rocket launches scheduled for today. It would be their first launch since Ottawa committed $200 million in funding for the project. And Canadian Space Agency astronaut Jeremy Hansen will be speaking and answering questions at the Halifax Central Library tonight. The event is being put on by the Discovery Center and sold out in under a minute. Full newscast at 8:30.
1: All right, thank you, Andrew. 13 minutes after 8 o'clock. Well, with provincial funding stagnant, public libraries in Nova Scotia are relying more on fundraising. Historically, the province's funding formula covers 70% of library finances for all systems outside of the HRM. But funding has only risen once in the past 16 years, back in 2019. Library officials from the Annapolis Valley, where five branches are slated to close next month, to the South Shore say this is not good enough. Eric Stackhouse is the chief librarian for the Pictou-Antigonish Regional Library System. He spoke with the CBC's Francis Willick about why they had no choice but to try and diversify their funding sources.
3: It's been 16 years with only one increase from the province. So I think our board, we discussed it, and really it comes down to we know people want our services, so we have to come up with alternative sources of revenue. And fundraising, we're mandated by the province to fundraise 3% of our operating budget. But in order for us to actually balance the budget, we are going to have to increase our fundraising to 10% of operating. We do capital fundraising. That's one of our biggies. Right now, we're fundraising for a renovated Glasgow Library, which is underway. But we're fundraising for that. So we're used to capital fundraising. And we do that regularly whenever we have to make major improvements to branches. But operating is significant operating amounts, like 10%, which of our budget. We decided, okay, let's not only try and fill that gap, but let's try and build up a what we're calling a library fund. So that's a larger amount of money that we can then draw upon interest as we move forward. So we're trying to not only think of balancing the year, but also moving forward. It's not going to replace what we need from the provincial government, but it's the path that we've chosen to go.
4: How is Pictou-Antigonish Public Libraries doing financially right now?
3: We run deficits, maybe not as high as what the Annapolis Valley was looking at, but we've had, this year was a deficit year. We're impacted by inflation, the tariffs, everything else, the same as in the minimum wage. We're impacted by that when the province raises that, you know, thankfully, but we are impacted as well. The way I call it is it's a race to the bottom. And Annapolis Valley just got there sooner than everyone else.
4: Has Pictou-Antigonish Public Libraries already had to make any cuts to staff, programs, acquisitions, or anything?
3: We've already made cuts to our book budget. We're now down at less than 5% of our operating budget for our book budget. And at bare minimum, it should be at 10%. And the government recognized that in its funding formula, but in the negotiations we carried out last couple, 2 years ago. But unfortunately, nothing came of it. We've cut our book budget. We've cut our Sunday hours in Antigonish and New Glasgow. That happened April 1st, and we've laid off 1.5 full-time equivalents.
4: Wow. I think all eyes are on the valley right now, but are you feeling

0: concerned that some branches or more staff or programs are in jeopardy? Similar to what we've just seen in the Valley?
1: Probably not branches. That we have fewer branches in our region. But I would say that definitely, you know, hours, those are always a concern. And you require staff to be open. So, you know, it impacts everything. Now, fortunately, you know, as I say, we have really great support from community groups like the Aberdeen Health Foundation for our programming. So here's the paradox. At the same time, we're getting great support from the community for fundraising, for everything else. And at the same time, the government seems to have a disconnect and and not really seeming to realize the value of public libraries and what they can do. This government and all the other governments, and I'm not just picking on this one, none of them, 16 years, there's been three different parties in control, and none of them have really addressed this issue. But I think the government is really missing an opportunity to do a lot of good for a lot of Nova Scotians.
0: What do you make of the fact that libraries, which some people would see as an essential service, now have to hustle for their bread and butter?
1: I'm disappointed. You know, it's disappointed. Like, we worked for over a year with government. The government asked us to work on a funding formula. In other words, a way forward that was sustainable for libraries. We did that. We worked and did a huge amount of work. And it was very clear that the impact that libraries are making on communities is like, we're one of the last public spaces in our communities. We provide vital services. And what's happening in the Valley is probably a wake-up call. I think it's going to be happening. There's going to be other variations of that all across the province. No one is in really good financial shape. And it's being, it's just taken for granted and not really taken seriously. Mm-hmm. So that's, and so personally, did I, when I, like, I've been in this job 26 years, and when I went to library school and did my master's, the last thing I thought I'd be doing is fundraising for salaries.
2: Eric Stackhouse, the chief librarian for the Pictou-Antigonish Regional Library, speaking with the CBC's Francis Willick. 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They'll host an event with heated rivalry author Rachel Reed next month in hopes of raising funds. And we want to hear from you. What's on your mind when you think about the future of your local library? 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Matt.
3: Yeah, we're going to start in traffic because it's a bit of a messy morning out there right now. We do have a collision. This is the latest. A collision on Shibucto Road inbound. And we've got a couple calls about this. That's on the approach to Connaught, and we've got emergency vehicles on the scene as well. So maybe try to avoid Shibucto if you're coming off the roundabout. It's starting to look pretty busy there. Also had a listener let us know that collision that we reported earlier at Yonge and Roby Street has not been cleared up, so you can expect delays at that intersection, Yonge and Roby. Also, we had reports of flashing red traffic lights at the intersection of Windsor and Altman, so we've got backups in all directions there. But probably the biggest issue, looks like we do have a collision on Highway 102 outbound starting near the Bedford Rifle Range, and the backups there are stretching well past Exit 3 to the Hammonds Plains Road, very slow on the 102 outbound in that area. Of course, if you see any other issues in traffic, you can always send us a text or voicemail. Maybe you have some updates on the things I just mentioned. Just send us that voicemail or text 902-222-3802.
2: Did you talk about the McKay Bridge on the weekend?
3: I didn't talk about the McKay Bridge on the weekend.
2: Let's talk about that.
3: I'm glad you brought it up, actually. It is going to be closed this weekend, starting at 9 o'clock on Friday night until 5:30 on Monday morning. They're closing it a little bit later on Friday night to give folks a chance to get home from the Garrison grounds. There's a couple big World Cup events happening Thursday and Friday night at the Garrison grounds. So hopefully that later bridge closure will give people a chance to get back. Should mention, yeah, the Woodside and Alderney ferries are going to be free during mm-hmm. the closure. So another way to get home.
2: We always need to almost plan for those closures, that bridge closure, especially the McKay, because when you only have the McDonald opening, you see the lineup of traffic from North Street all the way down here, sometimes almost to the roundabout. I mean, you need to be ready for that.

0: and have a plan of action. Whatever you got to do on the weekend, maybe think about doing it a little early.
1: Exactly. And, you know, one thing we were kind of talking about as well with it comes to the bridge closure, the underreported part of the bridge closure, people where the bridge is closed.
0: Yeah.
1: Kind of enjoy a nice little weekend.
0: I can attest to that, yes.
1: Not the case for me. It's going to be pretty busy on McDonald Bridge this weekend. People should probably prepare for that on both sides of the harbor.
0: All right, thank you, Matt. 22 minutes after 8 o'clock. Well, two South Shore women are hoping more people will join their cold water swimming group. The Somerville Blue Tits meet every Sunday at Somerville Beach. Leanne Arnott owns Five Girls Baking in nearby Liverpool. And she joins us now. Good morning, Leanne.
2: Good morning.
0: I just want to say off the top, congratulations on that very provocative name that you've come up with for your group. Is that a local name, or is that a wider group, a bigger group that you've jumped in with?
2: No, I cannot take credit for that. It is a global group that started with a woman in England. Mm-hmm. And she was a cold water swimmer. She started this group a number of years ago, and as more people became aware of it and wanted to take part in different parts of England and Europe and then globally, that's how it kind of came to be. So we are like the Nova Scotia chapter of it, let's say.
0: Gotcha. And I understand it was kind of a rocky start trying to get this group off the ground. How did you maneuver that, Leanne?
2: Well, it was actually Jan who started this group, or she became aware of the Blue Tits in England and contacted them to become the Somerville Blue Tits quite a number of years ago, but wasn't really able to get it going. And then I met Jan on New Year's Day when we did a New Year's dip together. It was a very quick run in, run out kind of thing. And she told me about it, and I said, let's revive it. And she was hesitant, but I was so enthusiastic. So we contacted the headquarters in England and said, we really want to get this going. And they said, sure. So we revived it, and here we are.
0: What do you love about it? Why is it so exhilarating to swim in such cold water?
2: Oh, my goodness. That is a great question, because I think for everybody, it's different. So I honestly can really only speak for myself. But for me, it's a physical and a mental thing. It's actually when my lower back doesn't hurt is when I'm in the water, probably because it's freezing. But my body's pain-free, and mentally I am so much happier, full of joy, full of confidence, and it lasts for days. I don't know what it really does. I know there have been scientific studies done to sort of prove the health benefits.
0: Yeah.
2: For me, I feel great, and it's a sense of accomplishment, and it's, if I feel like my nervous system is too high, or I'm feeling a bit anxious, I will go and get in the water and just hang out there. And I come out, and I'm calmer. I feel happier. I feel more joy. I feel more positive. And we have had that feedback from some new people that have tried it with us, is they feel more positive. And in the world we're in right now, we could all use more positivity in whatever ways we can find it, right?
0: And we're not talking a cold plunger. Like, you're in the water, you're out there swimming for a little while.
2: Yeah, actually, I did go last night with my family. It was my birthday yesterday.
0: And oh, happy birthday.
2: I wanted to, thanks. But I wanted to celebrate my birthday by going for a swim. So we went to the beach, and I actually swam parallel to the beach for 10 minutes.
0: Wow.
2: And it was great exercise. It just feels really good. I get out and I don't know. Like, I feel happy, and I sleep better. Everybody seems to sleep better.
0: Well, you sold right there. Okay, Jan Kennedy is with us now. Jan is the owner of Sticks and Stones Driftwood Designs. Welcome, Jan.
3: Good morning, Preston. How are you?
0: I'm very good. Congratulations on getting this membership going. How many members do you have in your group right now?

0: We may have to try another line with Jan. Jan, I'm sorry.
1: Yeah.
0: Oh, is that you or is that... well, let's try it one more time. How are you doing down there?
1: I'm doing great. Do you hear me now?
0: Yeah, that sounds great.
1: Jan, yes, I have to stand by a window.
0: Okay, if you don't mind. Yeah, tell me what a typical meetup looks like for your group down there.
1: Well, we're starting on Sunday mornings at 11 o'clock. We show up and... Leanne has purchased a blue tits flag, so we fly that, and we arrive with layers of clothing so we can easily get those layers back on once we come out and our body is chilled. And Leanne brought donuts this week because she has a bakery, so we stood around and absorbed the sun and warmth, and it's just great camaraderie of bringing community together.
0: Yeah.
1: And spreading that joy.
0: Tell me, once you're in the water and you're in there for 10 minutes or so, what do you do to warm up afterwards, Jan?
1: Well, we put on the layers. That's really important. Sometimes it's good to wear a hat because they say 80% of our body heat loses or out the top of our head. You know, you might want to bring a warm drink. Mm-hmm. And so there's on our site, when the site was started, you have to go through the original blue tits in the UK, and there's 159 flocks worldwide and 150,000 swimmers. But when they start up your Facebook page, they put the blue tits emblems, so we're called the
0: Jan, tits. I think you're wandering too far away from your window.
1: Can you hear me now?
0: Yeah, you sound good. You sound good. Yeah.
1: So we started this up and they start up the page and they put all the safety regulations, anything you want to know, there's links there to keep safe. So that's a good way to follow.
0: All right. That's a good reminder. Yeah. You want to make sure that, your health, you've got the, constitution to kind of stand up against those temperatures. Jan and Leanne, so lovely to meet you both here on the radio. Thank you so much for your time.
2: Thank you so much for having us.
0: Jan Kennedy and Leanne Arnott run the Somerville Blue Tits group in Liverpool, and you can find them on Facebook. They swim every Sunday at 11 a.m. at Somerville Beach.
3: I suspect some people will be swimming today. We've got a hot day ahead with a high of 29 degrees. But we do have to talk about traffic because we have huge backups on Highway 102 near the Bedford Rifle Range right now. There is a collision near the rifle range and backups in both directions. So if you're taking Highway 102 outbound, the issue is stretching past exit 3, the Hammonds Plains Road exit, and now it's back to the Larry UTEC exit. Also, the 101, if you're taking the exit to the 102, you're going to have delays in that ramp as well. So quite busy there. Try to do your best to avoid that if you can. And if you, you know what? I'm just going to throw out a news.
4: This is CBC News serving Nova Scotia. Good morning. It's 8:30. I'm Andrew Lamb. Here's what's making news. A prayer for children who died while attending residential schools was recently performed by an opera singer in Halifax. It was written by a Cape Breton poet and sung in the Mi'kmaq language. Elizabeth Chu brings us this story.
5: You can die properly now. An aria sung in Mi'kmaq by soprano Emma Pennell during a rehearsal in Halifax. The words are by poet Michelle Siliboy from Wegohama in Cape Breton. It's a prayer to honor Indigenous children who never returned home from residential schools.
6: We mourn again. We mourn again.
5: Siliboy says it's also a poetic pushback.
6: I don't want these denialists to take over the narrative and erase it.
5: Pennell, who's part Mi'kmaq, is lending their voice to the cause.
7: In opera, it's some of the most important people in the room at times in the audience. And some of the people who are in the audience need to hear it.
5: From Scotia Festival of Music in Halifax, the Montreal Symphony Orchestra will perform this piece in Scotland in August. An operatic tragedy with notes of resilience. Elizabeth Chu, CBC News, Halifax.
4: In other news, for the first quarter of this year, the average asking rent for listing

0: In Halifax increased 5.4% from last year. That's according to new numbers from Statistics Canada. Asking rents in Halifax rose to an average of $2,350. It was among the highest annual increases out of the cities studied. And in contrast, other cities like Toronto, Montreal, and Vancouver saw declines in asking average rent. The search for a permanent police chief has begun in the Cape Breton Regional Municipality. CBRM Deputy Mayor Glenn Perouche also chairs the police commission. He says it's not yet clear when the search for a new chief will be complete. Staff have now posted a request for proposals looking for an executive search firm. Perouche says CBRM is no longer just recruiting the chief from within the existing ranks.
1: We're changing the script here on how we're looking for a chief of police. It's not the typical way where we just went internal through that process. It's internal, external. We're taking it outside to find a recruiter to do it. So let's see what happens.
0: CBRM's police chief retired 7 months ago. The deputy has been acting chief in the interim. And Perouche says the police force is in good hands and there is no rush to get a permanent replacement. While others face budget cuts and even threats of closure, one regional library just opened a new branch and will open another this fall. South Shore Public Libraries opened in Chester last week, with another coming to Cookeville later this year. But CEO Ashley Nunn-Smith says this does not mean the regional library is not struggling financially.
2: So it might seem on the surface that South Shore Public Libraries is flourishing and maybe we have the secret answer. We don't.
0: Nunn-Smith says the only reason South Shore Public Libraries is able to open new branches is that staffing costs at the new locations are covered by other entities. She suggests that libraries who are struggling financially can foster similar partnerships to make ends meet. And finally, two healthcare programs dedicated to serving Black Nova Scotians are hoping to expand amid growing demand. The Nova Scotia Brotherhood and Sisterhood initiatives have seen a dramatic jump in the number of appointments over the past couple years. Program officials spoke in front of a government committee yesterday. Dr. Ron Milne is lead physician for the Brotherhood program that launched in 2015. He wants to see two dedicated sites instead of the current plan that sees the program moving through different locations.
3: It's hard to keep the schedule in your mind, first of all, but each location has its own unique challenges and issues, and it has been challenging. And also, there are spaces that are not dedicated only to Brotherhood and Sisterhood, so that's an issue as well.
0: Milne says the proposal is for one location in Halifax's North End and a second near the historic Black communities of Cherry Brook and East Preston. The Sisterhood program now has a dedicated clinic on Wise Road in Dartmouth. And that is your CBC News for Nova Scotia.
4: Thank you, Andrew. Well, lots of issues in traffic this morning, but we have to get to the most pressing one. There is a collision on Highway 102 outbound near the Bedford Rifle Range, and it's causing backups in both directions. The biggest backups are outbound. It's backed up two full exits all the way back to the Larry UTech exit. But if you're taking Highway 101 inbound, we also have backups on that ramp if you're exiting onto the 102 from the 101. So I'd say avoid the area or you can expect pretty big delays.
5: All right. Thank you, Matt. Let's check in again with Tina Simpkin. Hello, Tina.
6: Hello, beautiful morning out
5: Gorgeous.
6: There. My goodness. The temperatures are in the mid-teens, and as we go into the afternoon, I think temperatures will fly into the upper 20s. I'm sure there'll be some 30-degree temperature readings, especially through the Annapolis Valley, but it will be cooler along areas of the coast, and temperatures will range between 16 and 19 degrees along areas of the coast. But the winds are going to stay fairly light and variable throughout the day today. Now, the clouds will be back and on the increase this afternoon, and they will give way to a few showers this evening and overnight tonight. It looks like the rain chances are fairly minimal, but we do have some chances for showers. And what showers we do get shouldn't amount to much, not enough to get the gardens wet, but there will be some showers out there. Temperatures tonight will drop down to around 14 degrees, and there will also be fog patches developing. So the fog patches are going to take some time to dissipate tomorrow morning with the chance of showers. Then tomorrow afternoon, we're back to that mix of sun and clouds with highs near 27 degrees. So to stay summer-like.
5: Very nice. We're really into summer now, aren't we?
6: We are. We flipped the switch, I think.
5: Meteorological summer, at least, before we get into official summer season. All right, Tina, thanks a lot.
6: You're welcome.
5: That is Tina Simpkin. And that's going to do it for us today. Thank you so much for tuning in to the Wednesday edition of Information Morning. My name is Preston Mulligan, here with

0: a lot of parents now who are wondering whether they should be putting their kid in cricket or whether they should be spending the money they are for a sport where it's not about how good your child is. It's who they know, or do they need to have connections to gangsters to succeed in the sport? And so we've heard from local officials that, you know, parents are concerned about this. And, you know, I use the analogy of where soccer is in Canada right now. You know, the World Cup's beginning this week, and mm-hmm. look at how well Canada's doing on the international stage in soccer. Administration levels cleaned up there and really helped take that energy at the grassroots and convert it to talent and success on the world stage. And I think that could happen with cricket. There is such a grassroots surge in the game. There is so much talent in all of these fields when you drive around the city and seeing these players playing, but they're being shortchanged by the people at the top. And that's the feeling that a lot of people have, and the feeling, you know, one of the reasons why I wanted to do this story was that we want to see the sport flourish, and we felt that people were being let down by what was happening at the top. And so we're hoping our reporting, which, as you mentioned, has gone around the world, will help impact that.
1: It is a wild story. Stephen, good to talk to you about this. Thank you very much.
0: My pleasure. Thank you.
1: Stephen D'Souza is co-host of CBC's The Fifth Estate.

0: eat a Dorito or two.
1: I mean, I don't know if you've tried to do this before. Have you ever tried to open a bag of potato chips and say, look, I'm just going to eat a few while this is here?
0: There was a good ad campaign that was about that, how you can't do that, right? You can't just eat one.
1: Yeah, they bragged about it, right? And I think actually TikTok brags about this as well. It's like, hey, we have the highest user engagement of any social app that's out there. I think abstention is hard, right? It's the same thing with like cigarettes. It's a lot of smokers like went through this in the 90s when the

0: Hi, I'm CBC meteorologist Tina Simkin. This afternoon, the skies will become more of a mix of sun and clouds, and temperatures still climbing to 29 degrees with light southerly winds throughout the day. Temperatures will be cooler along areas of the coast. Overnight tonight, increasing clouds, a chance for showers with fog patches developing. Temperatures will drop down to 13 degrees. And then for tomorrow, starting off with mostly cloudy skies, a few fog patches. Skies become a mix of sun and clouds with a high of 27.
1: I'm Tom Power, welcome to Q. It's been a big year for thinking about what it means to be Canadian. You know, the 51st state stuff, tariffs, elbows up. It feels like there's a lot of energy around this country and conversation about, you know, what it is that we are. Today, you're going to hear from one of the most successful producers in Canadian history. He decided to try and answer the question, what does Canada actually sound like? Boy Wanda is one of the people most responsible for Drake's sound. He brought together folks like Nelly Furtado, City in Color, Alessia Cara, A.P. Dillon, the music of the Tragically Hip, and more, and made a record that tries to answer that question. That's coming up. Plus, the folks behind this theme you're hearing right now, By Perula, on their new record. All that coming up on Q. All right, why don't we start things off with some music?

0: music until you come to Quebec. What do you think is different there? Like, what is different than the music you were experiencing in Quebec than the music you were experiencing growing up in France?
1: I think I started listening to music a lot when I started skateboarding, and I went and I got into music because of Tony Hawk Pro Skater, and it was like punk rock and it was English speaking music. So

0: There are shelves full of this original loop packaging. They're lined up like museum pieces. I see a fish powder that was sold in Japan, Nutella jars from Europe, and some Canadian content too. President's Choice organic lemonade, and an unmistakable red cup.
1: The Tim Hortons cup. This was a design that could hold

mean, I didn't always love it. I grew up there. I actually was born in Toronto. And when I was three, my family moved to Australia. And when we moved back to Canada, when I was eight, my parents decided they didn't want to live in the city. And they were going to make a home in Barry's Bay, which is where our little cottage was before we moved to Australia. And so I grew up down a dirt road in the

It's 2:30 right now, mostly clouds and 25 in Halifax, mostly cloudy and 20 degrees in Sydney, mainly sunshine and 30 in Fredericton and mostly cloudy and 26 in Charlottetown. I'm Cassie Williams. Here's what's making news. Right now in Nova Scotia, firefighters are on the scene of a fire that has engulfed an apartment complex on the main road of Bridgewater. The Bridgewater Fire Department says the fire at the building on King Street broke out at 11:45 today. Firefighters are at the scene that has engulfed an apartment complex. The Bridgewater Fire Department says the blaze at the building on King Street

0: worldwide. Zhen Zhang is the lead author of the paper. He says this research shows how conservation can help boost the mangrove forest's own ability to expand and recover.
1: So we show some early sign of success of restoration and conservation. So

0: it's impossible to tell them apart from actual firearms. Staff Sergeant Nick Pepler says the problem is growing.
1: Since January 1st, Halifax Regional Police has responded to 60 incidents involving BB guns and or airsoft guns in the HRP jurisdiction, and 20 of those involved youth. Of note, those stats were pulled last week, and since then we've also had numerous calls involving youth and imitation firearms.
0: Pebler says a tragedy is almost inevitable as police respond to weapons calls and only have a split second to determine whether the gun they're facing is real and how they should respond. Donald Trump is threatening Iran with more attacks later today. The U.S. president says Tehran will pay the price for taking too long to negotiate a peace deal. The two sides have exchanged strikes since Iran downed a military helicopter earlier this week. Crystal Gumansing reports from Jerusalem.
2: He has the power. He has the will.
3: Speaking to the CBC's Willie Lowry, the U.S. ambassador to Israel, Mike Huckabee, says the president's patience has limits.
2: He feels like he's giving them every opportunity to solve this diplomatically, and they have put it off and put it off.
3: Donald Trump has been talking about a peace deal since April. That's when a ceasefire went into effect, but both sides have attacked. Tit-for-tat strikes began after an American Apache helicopter was downed near the Strait of Hormuz Monday. The crew was rescued. Iranian state TV broadcast a warning of more extensive strikes to be carried out in the region, saying it isn't backing away should America strike again. Iran targeted Bahrain, Kuwait, and Jordan earlier today, all host American bases. Crystal Gumansing, CBC News, Jerusalem.
0: The Bank of Canada is holding its interest rates steady at 2.25%. That's in line with economists had been expecting. Their projections were based on a weakening economy caused by U.S. tariffs on steel, aluminum, and automobiles. Bank Governor Tiff Macklem says uncertainty is unusually elevated.
4: If the United States imposes significant new trade restrictions on Canada, we may need to cut the policy rate further to support economic growth. Alternatively, if the conflict in the Middle East continues and higher energy prices start leading to ongoing generalized inflation, there may be a need for consecutive increases in the policy rate.
0: Macklem says the Canadian economy is weak, but not in a recession despite two quarters without growth. Farmers from Quebec and Ontario gathered on Parliament Hill today to protest the Aalto high-speed rail project. Many of them are concerned about land expropriation and how it will affect their livelihoods. The project is also facing criticism from several opposition politicians on the federal and provincial level. Conservative leader Pierre Poilievre has said he would cancel the project, and the leader of Parti Québécois says he would pull Quebec out of the project if his party forms the next government. And that's the CBC News to this hour.
5: Thanks, Cassie. Hello, Nova Scotia. I'm Jane Sponigal, sitting in for Jeff Douglas, and you're now on Main Street. A blacksmithing forge in Timberlea helps veterans work through their PTSD.
6: Every hammer stroke, I had broken through these barriers.
5: Our colleague Colin North brings us that story following the 5 o'clock news. Also on the program, Blair Rhodes tells us why police in Halifax are very concerned about people carrying guns that aren't real, but they look very real. The CBC's Meg Campbell explains the magic of the porch goose, and Donald Trump's musings about breaking up with Canada and Mexico inspires a KTEL-type commercial of hurtin' old country songs. We've got those stories and more this afternoon, but Ryan Snodden is here with a look at the weather forecast. Ryan, it is hot out.
7: It is very hot out, Jane. Temperatures across the province right now, widespread temps between 26 and 30. Looks like our 30 spots are in and around the Bridgewater area and some areas in and around Berwick, 28, 29 degrees, 29 in and around Windsor, 30 in and around the Truro region, and up around the Northumberland Shore as well. Places like Brewer Point, not too far from

0: the 30 degree mark, as well as up towards the northern parts of Amherst. So it's hot. It's hot, hot, hot. Temperatures a bit cooler here along the Atlantic coastline, bit of an onshore wind, keeping temperatures closer to 21 to 25, depending on your proximity to the coastline. Similar story for the Tri-County area. But overall, yeah, it's a summer day out there, Jane. And I know folks, a lot of folks have been waiting a long time for you know, days like this, a stretch like this. And we're going to hang on to the heat over the next couple of days, really. For tonight, there is still a slight chance for an isolated shower popping up this evening. Otherwise, we're looking at partly cloudy skies this evening, but then increasing clouds overnight and a chance for showers developing overnight in the southwest. Lows tonight of 10 to 14 degrees. Tomorrow, the Tri-County area and the South Shore, it's going to be cloudy skies in the morning with a chance for some showers and then becoming a mix of sun and cloud into the afternoon. For that southwest corner of the province, we're talking about southwest wind, so highs ranging between 18 and 23. Elsewhere, we're looking at a mix of sun and cloud, light variable winds, and highs ranging between 26 and 30.
1: Whoa.
0: So it's going to be, another very warm day tomorrow for most of the province. Cooler in the onshore winds along parts of the coast for tomorrow. Humidex values, by the way, for most of the province will be in the 31 to 35 range, so feeling a little bit warmer than those actual temperatures. For Friday, looking at a mix of sun and cloud, chance for an isolated pop-up shower into the afternoon. Winds becoming easterly, so we're going to see some sea breezes coming in. That's going to get things bubbled up. We'll see highs of 26 to 30 again, but it looks more like confined to the western and central parts of the province. Eastern areas will be cooler with those onshore winds. And then as we look ahead to Saturday, looks like cloudy skies, a chance for some drizzle and showers, a little on the damp side, but don't think it's going to be a washout by any stretch of the imagination. Best chances of drizzle are going to be along the Atlantic coastline and a shower in the west. Temperatures set to range between around 17 to 20, warmest temps in the valley, away from that onshore southeast wind. And it does look like Sunday we'll see a better chance for a sun and cloud mix, and temperatures will once again, I think, be right around that 20 degree mark for Sunday.
1: Okay, so not really the showers like tomorrow that we might were expecting at the beginning of the week, right?
0: Yeah, it's really just looks like that Tri-County South Shore region, and primarily in the morning. That system looks pretty much set to sail south of us for the most part.
1: So try to water those flowers and plants this evening if you get a chance.
0: Yeah, for sure.
1: Okay. Thanks, Ryan.
0: Thanks, Jane.
1: Ryan Snodden is our afternoon meteorologist. He'll be back just after the 4:30 news with another weather update. And you can see his full weather forecast on CBC Nova Scotia News at 6 o'clock on CBC Television or CBC Gem. If you see anything on the roads that we should know about, phone or text the traffic line 902-222-3802. It's coming up to 10 minutes after 3 o'clock, and it's time for another What's Up This Weekend edition of Canada's Ocean Playlist. This week, we're starting with music from Daniel James McFadgen. This Friday, Daniel will be at Horton Ridge Malt and Grain in Wolfville as part of Ridgefest 2026. Also on stage that night, Kate Hennessy, the Matt Hughes Band, and PEI's Absolute Losers. Doors for that open at 6:30. Links for advanced weekend passes and single day tickets can be found on Ridgefest, on the Ridgefest Facebook page. Let's get into the music. Here's Daniel with Diamond.

Working with wood, early in the morning and the weather's good. Lucky to be living with my heart this full, gonna keep the fire burning tonight. I can see you inside through the frost in the window, making those cookies with the jam and the

From his new Field Notes album, Dave Gunning with Going Nowhere Tonight. One of our favorite double bills is coming our way this weekend, Dave Gunning and J.P. Cormier. Friday night, Dave and J.P. play Salt Box Brewery at Shining Waters Marina and Boatyard Nautical Way in Tantallon. Doors open at 6, and the show should run between 6 and 8. Before that one, Daniel James McFadgen with Diamond. Daniel plays the Horton Ridge Malt and Grain in Wuffle. Actually, Hortonville. As part of Ridgefest 2026. Horton Ridge has a great lineup this year. For all the details, you can see the full lineup, head over to hortonridgemalt.com. Main Street is heard at 90.5 FM in Halifax and 100.3 FM in Shelburne. We're also live streaming on the CBC News app, and you can just hit the local tab at the bottom and hit the yellow button that says Listen Live and make sure your location is set to Halifax. And if you see anything in traffic, phone or text the traffic line 902-222-3802. Let's get back into the music with a track from the Bombadils. Sunday afternoon, Luke and Sarah will celebrate the launch of Little Days, an illustrated kids' book based on their song of the same name. At the show, they'll play a few tunes and screen the animation of the book made by animator Nathan Little. That happens on Sunday, June 14th at 1 at the Open Book Cafe on Strawberry Hill in Halifax. From their Dear Friend album, here's Tell Me I'm Not Dreaming.

0: answers.
1: Moira and Claire, that was Two Word Answers. Also on that track, Noah Malcolm. Moira and Claire are hosting an album release show this weekend for their new album, It's All a Mess. That show happens on June 13th at Cafe Lara on Agricola Street in Halifax. Showtime for that one is 7:30. And if you're wondering, yes, Noah Malcolm will also be at the show. So will Post Fun. Coming up between 3:30.

Meridian 4 here on Main Street. Halifax's first water taxi service is now up and running. We'll get the scoop on how it works and where it might be able to take you. Then the CBC's Brett Ruskin describes today's rocket launch from Canso. And our money guy, Bruce Sellery, looks at the current state of tech IPOs and how potential investors could weigh in about the opportunities and the costs. 1 hour from now, CBC producer Chloe Friesen tells us how joining a casual sports group could boost your physical and mental health. And online at cbc.ca/mainhfx, my feature interview with Denisha Provo, basketball star turned public speaker, author, and advocate for young athletes. Let's get back to the playlist with some music from Jackie Putnam. This Saturday evening, Jackie plays a show at the Long Table Social Club in Canning. That's out towards Scotts Bay. Showtime for that one is 6 p.m. Out of DeBert, here's Jackie Putnam with her latest, I Can't Stop Myself From Loving You.

0: From their latest album, In the Crowd, that was Prince Edward Island's Absolute Losers with At the Same Time. As well as playing Ridgefest this weekend, Absolute Losers play the Marquee Ballroom on Gottingen in Halifax tomorrow night as part of the Flashing Lights reunion show. Showtime for that one is 8. Before that, Jackie Putnam with Can't Stop Myself From Loving You. This Saturday evening, Jackie plays a show at the Long Table Social Club out in Scotts Bay. Showtime for that one is 6 p.m. If you can't make it there, on the 17th and 18th, Jackie plays two shows at the Oak Island Resort and Conference Center on the Western Shore. Those shows happen at 8 p.m. both nights, and that's your playlist for today. Now it's time to check in with Cassie Williams at the CBC Newsroom. Cassie, how's it going?
1: Hi, Jane. How are you? The fire in Bridgewater, Nova Scotia, continues to burn. It has engulfed an apartment complex on King Street. The Bridgewater Fire Department says it broke out around 11:45 this afternoon. Bridgewater police are warning people to avoid the area of King Street between Dufferin and Shipyards Landing as the roads have been closed. And Halifax Regional Police are reporting a spike in reports of youth brandishing imitation firearms in public. Staff Sergeant Nick Pepler says since January 1st, officers have responded to 20 incidents involving youth carrying pellet or BB guns, which can look like real firearms. Pepler says there's no way for officers in the field to quickly distinguish a replica from an authentic firearm. And I will have more news coming up at 4:30.
0: Thanks, Cassie. And Rob Dublé.
2: Hello.
0: How are...
2: little giddy today. It's midweek. It's been sunny and... Yeah, good vibes, right? That's what we're going for.
0: Monday was slow traffic day. Yesterday was a little busy. Yep. How was today?
2: Well, today, starting off already with some heavy traffic on both bridges, but it's one of those situations where it just depends on which direction you're going. So if you're on the McKay coming into Halifax, that one's a bit slow. And if you're on the McDonald going into Dartmouth, you'll see some slower or some heavier traffic happening. It is heavy, but not, you know, it's not stop and go type situation. So we're not into that yet. We don't have to worry about that. Robie Street in downtown Halifax is fairly busy from south up into the Willow Tree intersection, and Quinpool is seeing some traffic down into the roundabout, but overall most things are moving very well this afternoon. Slightly outside of the city, if you're heading south on the 102, you're in that Elmsdale area. Between Elmsdale and Enfield, there's some road work happening and traffic does move a bit slowly through there, so if you're on the highways today, you know, just be ready for that. And the same thing for the 103 down near Mahone Bay. Some road work may

0: making traffic move a little bit slower than normal. 902-222-3802 is the number that you can text or call today if anything else happens to come up.
1: Thanks, Rob. It is 24 minutes to 4 o'clock. There's a new way to get around Halifax Harbor this summer. The city's first electric water taxi service, called Flight Boat, launched a few days ago with 3 boats in its fleet. The CBC's Amy Smith headed down to the waterfront to take one for a spin and to get the 411. She spoke with Captain Topher Kingsley Williams.
2: This, to me, looks like your average boat. What makes it different?
3: Yeah, absolutely. I mean, it is a normal boat, except for the whole drivetrain. Everything's 100% electric. So there's no fumes. There's very little noise. And it's very eco-conscious. But also it's very efficient and relatively inexpensive to run.
2: And you had a big hand in building this.
3: Yeah, we also own the company that manufactures these, and we manufacture them here in Nova Scotia, actually. The company was just brought here last fall. So we're building them here, and we're also operating them as a water taxi.
2: So for folks who get on, do they notice a difference right away?
3: Yeah, absolutely. I think there's an immediate realization. It's incredibly quiet. It's very calm. One of the things we've noticed, we had a lot of students on, a lot of young athletes for our first event that we did. Everyone seemed to just calm down as soon as they got on the boat because there's very little noise. So people put their music on and they just kind of relax and kind of enjoy the view.
2: You touched on this, the environmental impact. How much less of an impact does it have than a typical boat?
3: Yeah, I mean, there's no greenhouse gas burning at all when you're running this boat. Obviously, when you're charging something with electricity, you know, the electricity has to come from somewhere. But in terms of the emissions and pollutions that are going to the harbor, there's none.
2: All right, can we take it for a spin?
3: Yeah, of course we can.
2: Okay, so normally you turn on a boat, it's pretty loud, but just a click.
3: Yeah, that's it. I mean, turns the motor on and now everything's ready to go.
2: So the engine is running now and it's super quiet.
3: Yeah, exactly. The engine is sort of sitting in idle and drawing very, very little power, and that's it. No noise.
2: So how did this whole idea come about anyway, to bring this to Halifax?
3: My father and I actually acquired the company that builds the boats together, and we were looking at use cases for the vessels and ways to show how electric boats can be used in a commercial and a sort of real-world application. We looked at the geography and compared kind of other markets and where water taxis have been successful before, and thought that Halifax would be a great sort of test bed for this and a great opportunity for people to move across the city and around the city in a different way. So one thing you'll hear is you'll hear this noise. That's just the bow thruster. That's it. While we're sort of getting the word out there and letting people know that we exist, we've sort of been doing little tours just going along the harbor front just for sort of 20-30 minutes. Just to get people on the water and show them kind of what the water taxi is about. And then they'll start thinking that, hey, I can use this boat to go to Dartmouth or George Island or McNabb's. And even in just a few days of operating like that, we've gotten, you know, a big increase in demand for it. That's a big part of what we're trying to do, is get awareness that we're on the waterfront, that we are here. People can go online and book our services.
2: And how expensive is it?
3: It's a good question. We are sort of working out the price right now. We're looking for sort of like a base rate of around $10 plus mileage to get across the harbor, around $20, $30 a person to do little half hour tours. So we're really just trying to keep it accessible for everyone, whether they're local Haligonians or tourists. We have seen mostly, when you hear a horn, you gotta look around, you know? We have seen mostly Haligonians that have been deciding to jump on with us, which has been really cool. People that haven't gotten a chance to see the city like this, or, you know, see George's Island. But yeah, we'll be sort of experimenting with pricing as we continue to do this.
2: I understand you're pet friendly?
3: Yeah, absolutely. That was something that we were really, really keen on early on. Most transit's not pet friendly, and we thought that would be a good opportunity. Obviously, you can't take animals to George's Island, but McNabb's you can, and you can take them across the harbor. And we've had lots of dogs on board already.
2: And how do they react to it?
3: I mean, it's quiet, so so very, very well.
2: So you have more than one boat right now?
3: Yeah, we do. We have 3 boats that are in the fleet. We have one that's this size, the 26-footer, and then we have 2 that are smaller, 20-footers. And the configuration is very similar. They're just kind of a smaller version with one has plastic on the side, so they're nice and warm. Even, you know, sometimes in the summer, as we know, Halifax can be chilly. They're all comfortable, covered, and same noise.
2: And with the sailing coming soon, how are you going to be involved in that?
3: Yeah, I mean, we're operating as a water taxi, so we'll be taking people from downtown over to Dartmouth. We have a few boats that are booked already to take people over for site tours, things like that. But

0: really, you know, operating as a water taxi and you know, helping people commute.
1: And so we see the ferry going by. That's your main competition, but do you see it as your competition, or are you just totally different?
0: No, I think we're totally different. I mean, the Halifax Transit's incredibly accessible when it comes to price. It's, you know, much less expensive than what we're doing. We're looking at this as really a complement to that service, and looking at, you know, being sort of a more of a premium way to get across the harbour right now. So no, we don't look at that as competition. In fact, we have had meetings with them to make sure that we're, you know, we're working with them, not against them.
1: And what are your hours?
0: Right now, people can book online, and that will sort of dictate what our hours are. We're not looking at necessarily having scheduled trips at the moment until we have a higher demand for certain commuter routes, but we would like to get to that point. We're looking to operate sort of from 8 a.m. to 8 p.m. That's what we'd like to be doing with sort of those commuter mornings and evenings. And then possibly helping people get out in the water in the evenings if they want to, you know, maybe get around to the Northwest Arm. Maybe they want to get to race night on a Wednesday, and this is the most convenient way for them to do that. So those sorts of things.
1: And how many people fit on here?
0: This is a 12-person vessel.
1: All right, we're back on the dock. Thank you very much for the tour. For folks who are wondering, is this going to be a summer venture or all year round?
0: Yeah, it's a good question. I think ultimately we'd like to keep it going all year round. It really depends on what the demand is. If the demand's there for commuters and for local riders, then absolutely the goal would be to keep it going year round.
2: That's Captain Topher Kingsley-Williams speaking with the CBC's Amy Smith. Flightboat now operates 3 electric water taxis on Halifax Harbour, and you can book one online just looking on the website if you wanted to go later this afternoon from Alderney Landing to the Royal Nova Scotia Yacht Society. It would be $20 for an adult, $20 for a child, or for a trip over to McNabb's Island, return boat, leave at 10 a.m., return boat 1:30, adults $50, children $50, or a whole boat for $250.
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2: A rocket took off from Canso today, and the CBC's Brett Ruskin was there, covering it live with CBC News Network host David Common.
4: Woo! It went fast. Look at that. Canso, Nova Scotia. Brett Ruskin tracking the smoke trail there as the hypersonic rocket takes flight. Check that out. Well, that says it all. I'm going to turn back to Brett Ruskin. Brett, you said it was going to go fast. It went fast, and it really spoke to me that you see the launch, you hear the sound only about 2 seconds later, and you're 2 kilometers away. You're close to it.
5: Yeah, it was louder than I thought it would be. And that delay from the time that the rocket ignites and when it starts moving off the launch pad was way more significant than I thought it would be. I knew there would be a delay because there always kind of is when you see something and then it takes a while for the sound to reach you. But to kind of experience it, live, literally, was kind of neat. So we saw it go up. I have other cameras running that's going to give us different angles as well. But from the look of the trajectory of the smoke, it went up. Everything looked to be nominal, as the space folks say, with the trajectory. And then I made a big old turn in the air. Now, this rocket, this type of rocket, unlike SpaceX and Blue Origin, where everything is very finely controlled with the computers on board, once they hit that launch button and once it leaves that rail launcher system, it's on its own. It relies on its stabilizer fins to stay on track, to stay on the trajectory that launcher had kind of dictated for it. And so we'll have to wait to see what the company officials from that T-minus engineering company from the Netherlands has to say about that kind of altering of course that we saw. Based on that altered course, I'm going to make a prediction that we didn't hit that 100-kilometer mark, only because a previous

0: launch of this same rocket had kind of a spin to it, and so that spin negated some of the upwards momentum, and so it didn't hit the 100 kilometer mark of elevation before that point.
1: Yeah.
0: And so guessing we didn't hit it that time.
1: We'll
0: still have one more rocket left.
1: We'll see, Brett. I do want to just give us some perspective here, because we don't see rocket launches a lot from Canada.
0: Yes, we just saw history. Well, we were very close to seeing history, because in the 1950s, we had kind of a government established Canadian-US site. They sent rockets up into that 100 kilometer mark. But since then, we haven't seen any private companies that have established spaceports like this one with the effort or with the attempt or perhaps with the success with the next one of hitting that 100 kilometer mark, which marks the edge of space. And so it really is on the cusp of a really important moment for space exploration and the space industry here in Canada.
2: That's Brett Ruskin in Canso today. Most of us will never get to take a rocket to space, but you could buy shares in SpaceX. Or if you're excited about AI, you could buy shares in the parent company of ChatGPT. These are some of the considerations investors are pondering as big names get ready for their initial public offerings. But buying shares so soon after an IPO comes with an added risk, says our money columnist, Bruce Sellery. Bruce is CEO of the nonprofit credit counseling agency, Credit Canada, and I reached him about an hour ago. Hi, Bruce.
3: Hello there.
2: You have some history covering IPOs over the years. How does that inform how you think about these big tech names?
3: I'm cautious. Mm-hmm. I began my business journalism career in 1999 at what's now BNN Bloomberg, and it was a heady time. The dot-com boom was just getting started. Nortel could do no wrong, and it felt like every IPO would be a total home run. However, that's not the way it went. For every Amazon.com, there were like 50 other dot-coms that don't exist anymore. Pets.com, Broadcast.com, grocery retailer Webvan. Billions and billions of dollars just evaporated. So when I see the headlines about these IPOs, I am taken back to that time of great joy and great pain for investors.
2: So given the risks, what do you think is the appeal of the IPO market?
3: Was super exciting. SpaceX is exciting. OpenAI is exciting. It sets off the same dopamine rush that you get from gambling, which is also a big thing these days. There's Polymarket, where you can bet on elections and the weather. There's online sports betting. There was GameStop a couple of years ago, and a lot of investors are still betting on cryptocurrencies. And there is the prospect of striking it rich. So since Google's inception, the stock is up almost 8,000%. Meta's up 1,400%. And that makes it easier to forget about Peloton. IPO'd at $28 US, now trading at just $5. The IPOs also fit with the current culture of instant gratification. You can get food delivered to you in 30 minutes, and almost anything from Amazon comes overnight. We have lost our ability to wait. So why wait to get rich when you can just buy shares in a high-flying tech stock and be rich by next week?
2: What are some of the myths related to the IPO market?
3: Well, first, that you have access to the IPO market. Most investors do not. Those shares go to insiders like the founders and staff, and to venture capital investors, to institutions, and to some high net worth individuals. In the case of SpaceX, they've made a point to make shares more available in that IPO, more available to regular people. But most of the time, you're not actually buying the IPO. You're buying on the first day or the first week of trading, and there can be a lot of volatility in those first few days. Uber dropped 8% on day one and 30% in its first year. That leads to myth number two, that you're assessing the value of the stock in the present. You're not. You're buying the future value. And Uber wasn't a profitable business. It was burning a massive amount of cash, and there was just too much optimism priced into the stock. Investors sometimes have this deluded belief that they're the ones who see the hidden value, like, shh, don't tell anyone. I think ChatGPT is going to be big. That is not the case. It is not a secret.
2: We often see a big increase in the share price in the days that follow. Why is that?
3: The IPO was underpriced, given the demand. It's like

bidding wars that we used to see for houses, right? It doesn't really mean anything. Brands that are well known often do well on the first day, but that doesn't mean that they're going to be more profitable in a year. And that's the key determinant of how a stock performs over time, profitability. The other thing to think about is what happens when the lockup expires. So this is when founders and VC firms are first able to sell their shares, and usually happens about 6 months after the IPO.

0: supply, and the stock price is going to take a hit.
1: For those who are interested in these IPOs, how would you recommend that they play it?
0: Think about IPOs as a game. Games are fun, but you don't want to bet your whole future on a game. If you love the game and you want to play, fantastic. Do that with an amount of money that you can afford to lose. For some people, that's $100. For others, it's $100,000. You have heard me say this before. The best way to grow your savings over the long term is to invest in a low-cost, diversified portfolio and then wait. Add to your positions and wait some more. You're not going to have any home runs, and you're going to have to sit by in horror when the stock market crashes, and it will, but you'll likely benefit from a slow rise in the market over the course of many decades. It will not be exciting. In fact, it will actually be boring, but it works incredibly well.
1: Sometimes boring is good.
0: Sometimes boring's good.
1: You mentioned some winners like Google and Facebook. What sort of research helps identify the ones with potential?
0: So you analyze the IPOs in the same way that you'd analyze a stock that's been trading for decades. You look at the key ratios like price to earnings, price to growth, debt to equity, and you look at the strategy, like where are they headed? What are the barriers to entry for competition? And you look at management and board. Do you believe in the people who are leading the company? Very, very few stock pickers are able to outperform the stock market over time. The data has been clear on this for decades. For decades, it's been clear. And when it comes to IPOs specifically, there are always a couple of spectacular successes. But as a group, many IPOs lag the market. The Wall Street Journal just summarized the data this week and found that buying IPOs at the end of their first trading day and holding for 3 years has produced returns about 21% lower than a value-weighted market index on average. With SpaceX, I understand the excitement and the appeal. To paraphrase, its mission is to make life multiplanetary, to understand the true nature of the universe, and to extend the light of consciousness to the stars. It is hard not to get excited about that, but I still wouldn't buy the stock right out of the IPO. No way.
1: That's a big promise. That's an over promise. You know, under promise, over deliver. That's it.
0: Yes.
1: Anyway. Bruce, thank you so much for this.
0: You're welcome. Take care.
1: Bruce Ellery is the CEO of the nonprofit credit counseling agency, Credit Canada.

0: From their 1966 Aftermath album, The Rolling Stones, with the classic Painted Black. 60 years ago today, this week, that track was number one song in Canada.
1: I think it was the number one song in heavy rotation at my house until the 90s.
0: Until yesterday.
1: Even still. Jump in here really quick before we get to the news. Heavy traffic on Massachusetts Avenue getting into the Windsor Street Exchange. We're seeing that already at this point in the afternoon. And we do have a report of an incident as you're coming off the McKay Bridge getting into the Windsor Street Exchange. Traffic seems to be okay at the moment, but that could change because this is really fresh. So just be aware of that if you're using the McKay. If you decide to take the McDonald, there's already some heavy traffic on the McDonald Bridge. That lasts a third of it as you're heading over into Dartmouth. Seems to be moving a bit slowly. It is manageable, it's tolerable, all of the things. Just note that that is there and you will see it on your way home. 902-222-3802 is the number you can text or call if you have any updates on anything that's happening in traffic this afternoon.
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5: You might have soccer on your mind with the World Cup starting later this week. Boy Wonder, one of the most successful Canadian producers ever, has teamed up with Canada Soccer to put together folks like City in Color, Nelly Furtado, and Alessia Cara to make maybe the most Canadian record ever.
6: From CBC News, The World This Hour, I'm Kaz Bovan. U.S. President Donald Trump is threatening Iran with more attacks, which could happen later today. He says Tehran will pay the price for taking too long to negotiate a peace deal. The two sides have exchanged strikes since the U.S. military says Iran downed one of its attack helicopters earlier this week. Crystal Gamansing has more from Jerusalem.
7: He has the power. He has the will.
8: Speaking to the CBC's Willie Lowry, the U.S. ambassador to Israel, Mike Huckabee, says the president's patience has limits.
7: He feels like he's giving them every opportunity to solve this diplomatically, and they have put it off and put it off.
8: Donald Trump has been talking about a peace deal since April. That's when a ceasefire went into effect, but both sides have attacked. Tit-for-tat strikes began after an American Apache helicopter was downed near the Strait of Hormuz Monday. The crew was rescued. Iranian state TV broadcast a warning of more extensive strikes to be carried out in the region, saying it isn't backing away should America strike again. Iran targeted Bahrain, Kuwait, and Jordan earlier today, all host American bases. Crystal Gamansing, CBC News, Jerusalem.
6: Police in Northern Ireland are preparing for another night of anti-immigrant violence sparked by Monday's knife attack. The suspect, a 30-year-old man from Sudan, appeared in court today. He was charged with attempted murder. Prosecutors say that his victim lost an eye and suffered other injuries. And overnight, protesters set fires to homes and cars believed to belong to immigrants. Prime Minister Mark Carney is signaling

0: that this week's planned opening of the Gordie Howe Bridge is not guaranteed.
1: Everyone's working hard to make sure the bridge is open as soon as possible. If it takes a little longer, it'll take a little longer.
0: Yesterday, Carney said the connection between Windsor and Detroit would open this week, but the White House says no timeline has been finalized. In February, U.S. President Donald Trump said he would not allow the bridge to open until the U.S. was compensated for it. However, Canada paid for the entire cost of construction using both Canadian and U.S. steel, as well as Canadian and American workers. The Bank of Canada is holding its interest rate steady at 2.25%. That's in line with what economists had been expecting. Their projections were based on U.S. steel, aluminum, and auto tariffs weakening the economy. Bank Governor Tiff Macklem says uncertainty is unusually elevated.
2: If the United States imposes significant new trade restrictions on Canada, we may need to cut the policy rate further to support economic growth. Alternatively, if the conflict in the Middle East continues and higher energy prices start leading to ongoing generalized inflation, there may be a need for consecutive increases in the policy rate.
0: Despite headwinds and two consecutive quarters without growth, Macklem is insisting that the Canadian economy is not in a recession. A library straddling the border between Quebec and Vermont is open to Canadians again. The Haskell Free Library and Opera House welcomed residents from both nations until last year. But as Sarah Levitt explains, Canadians are being given another way in.
3: To passers-by, the door is unassuming, but the newest entrance to the Haskell Free Library and Opera House in Stansted, Quebec, has garnered worldwide attention. Half of the library sits in Quebec. The other half, and its main entrance, is in Vermont. An agreement between countries meant Canadians could use the main entrance without going through border control, but the Trump administration ended that last year. As a heritage building, constructing a new door took time. Jody Stone is the mayor of Stansted.
4: People came together to protect this building, not just because it's a beautiful building, but because it represents something rare in this world. Unity, hope, culture, friendship across borders.
3: The library administration says it'll continue to welcome Canadians and Americans inside, where a black line representing the border runs down the middle of the floor. Sarah Levitt, CBC News, Montreal.
0: That is your World This Hour. For CBC News, I'm Kaz Bovin.
5: Hello again, Nova Scotia. I'm Jane Sponigal, sitting in for Jeff Douglas, and this is Hour 2 of Main Street. Does allergy season seem to be getting longer? Do you live in a large city full of artificial light? There could be a connection. A recent study finds bright lights are prolonging pollen season in cities. One of the authors is standing by to tell us more. Then, with summer weather finally here, are you wondering how to get in shape and make friends? The CBC's Chloe Friesen explores the benefits of social sports leagues. Following the 4:30 news, Eamon O'Neill, journalism prof at Edinburgh Napier University, joins us to talk about the brutal flare-up of violence directed at immigrants in Belfast, Northern Ireland. And after the 5 o'clock news, a Canadian Forces veteran describes how blacksmithing has helped him deal with PTSD and how he's opened the doors of his forge to offer other people the same opportunity. Rob Dublay, you're keeping an eye on the roads.
6: I'm totally excited. You say get in shape and make friends.
5: Two things.
6: That's what I need. This is speaking to me. It's everything I want.
5: Stay tuned. Chloe will tell us more.
6: I'm not going anywhere.
5: Okay.
6: Traffic in the peninsula is pretty good. There's a couple heavy spots on Barrington and Lower Water, but it's not end-to-end yet. The McDonald Bridge is a bit heavy heading over into Dartmouth. I can see on the camera here, the Harbour Cam, that there's a lot of traffic, and it is moving fairly well. So, just be prepared. Maybe 18 extra seconds on your commute. Massachusetts Avenue into the Windsor Street Exchange is also quite backed up again today. So is Joe Howe, as everybody tries to get into the Windsor Street Exchange. Once you're in there and up onto the McKay Bridge, if you're heading into Dartmouth, it's fine. Don't worry about it. Traffic coming into Halifax on the McKay is also moving very well, despite the fact that there is an incident reported as you're coming off the bridge getting into the Windsor Street Exchange. It seems like people are handling that situation very, very well. Over in Dartmouth, we do see some heavy traffic starting to build on the 111 towards

0: pleasant, and it looks like Larry Utech headed towards Hammonds Plains Road is starting to get backed up, which might be a pleasant change. Instead of having Hammonds Plains backed up at Larry Utech today, it's Larry Utech backed up at Hammonds Plains. So, you know, just switch things around, try something different today. 902-222-3802 is the number to text or call if anything happens to come up in traffic this afternoon. Now, here's Cassie from the newsroom with a look at today's headlines.
1: Thanks, Rob. Nova Scotia says it's on track to move all people with disabilities out of institutions by 2028. The commitment follows a 2021 human rights ruling that found systemic discrimination in housing and support services. Crews are working to put out an apartment fire complex in Bridgewater, Nova Scotia. First responders were called about the blaze on King Street shortly before noon today. Five fire departments from the surrounding area were called in to help. And tourism operators in Cape Breton say they're already seeing a steady stream of visitors this season, despite the high cost of fuel. The price of gas in Sydney today is more than $1.70 per litre. And I'll have more news at 4:30.
2: Thanks, Cassie. We're 8 minutes after 4 o'clock. You've heard of Christmas creep. Something much worse may be happening on this side of the calendar year. If you live in the glare of a city's bright lights and you feel like your sniffles, sneezing, itching, watering eyes are lasting longer than ever, recent research shows that artificial light in urban centers may be extending allergy season. Lynn Meng is an assistant professor of Earth and Environmental Sciences at Vanderbilt University. She's the corresponding author of the study published in the journal PNAS Nexus, and we've reached her in Nashville. Welcome to Main Street.
3: Good afternoon. Thanks for having me.
2: What did you find with your research when it comes to light pollution and plants producing pollen?
3: Yeah, what we found is that light pollution is associated with longer and more intense pollen season across the northeastern U.S. We look at the data for the past decade, and we found that locations with higher light pollution tend to experience pollen season that starts earlier in the year and later in the year. So as a result, overall pollen season lasts longer. That means people living in brightly lit up urban areas may face longer periods of allergy exposure.
2: So how exactly did you conduct your research to find this out?
3: We combined more than decades of daily pollen measurement from pollen monitoring stations across Northeast U.S. with satellite remote sensing data of nighttime light and climate data. And then we compared the timing and the length of pollen season across locations with different level of light pollution while accounting for temperature and precipitation. So this method would allow us to disentangle the influence of light pollution and assess its impact on pollen exposure and allergy risk.
2: How much of a difference does it make living in the glare of a bright city versus places with low light pollution? We're lucky here to have a couple of kind of dark sky preserves around Nova Scotia. So how much of a difference does it make to live in a city like Halifax versus in a different part of the province?
3: That really depends, you know, depending on the local climate and the tree species. But typically, it will be 1 week to a few weeks for the entire pollen season.
2: And so why is that happening?
3: Because trees, they use temperature and day length as environmental cues to determine their seasonal development. They evolve for a long time to adapt to this natural day-night cycle. But in cities, we have artificial light. Those lights come from vehicle lights, there's street lights, there's building light. Those artificial lights confuse trees. When trees got exposed to artificial light, they may perceive nights as shorter than they really are. And this altered light regime will cause them to flower earlier and produce pollen earlier. So we have a longer and earlier pollen season.
2: Oh, wow. So the trees don't know what time of day it is.
3: Yeah, exactly. They perceive this as extended day length.
2: So considering your findings, what's the remedy for this? Or is there one? Should I just take more allergy medication?
3: Well, for individuals, you know, first it's important to recognize that allergy season may be getting started earlier and last longer, so just prepared

0: follow pollen forecast, close the window, use preventive medication. Those help to reduce symptoms. But at the safety level, because light pollution is something that can be managed through planning and design, we should really think more carefully about how we light our urban environment at night. We are not suggesting that cities turn off all the street lights. That's not possible. But, you know, lightning intensity, direction, and the color of the light, cold LED versus warm LED, those can all influence ecological processes and trees with downstream effects on public health. So small changes in how we design and manage lighting could really help to create a healthier urban environment for both people and the nature.
1: And so what's the next phase of your research? Where do you go next with this?
0: The next phase is to scale this up nationally. Our study focuses on the northeastern U.S., but light pollution is widespread across the country. So we want to examine whether the same patterns occur in different climates or different regions with different tree species and pollen type. Ultimately, we're interested in understanding how light pollution affects allergy risk at a national scale.
1: This is really interesting. Thank you so much for this.
0: Thank you.
1: Lynn Meng is an assistant professor of earth and environmental sciences at Vanderbilt University. We reached her in Nashville, Tennessee.
2: Is it time for a commercial break, it Jane?
1: It is. Let's hear a word from our sponsors.
2: I was watching CBC News Network, as I do. The president of the United States suddenly, shockingly saying that Kuzma may not be renewed. It got me thinking about Hurtin' Country Songs. Just all of a sudden, I felt like I was seeing the soul of this president in a way that I never had before. So I put together this little sound mix.
3: Pantel presents Country Superstar, 20 original hits, original stars, Lynn Anderson.
4: I never promised you a rose garden.
5: NAFTA was the worst trade deal we ever had. USMCA did one thing that I loved. After 6 years, it comes up for renewal.
6: He stopped loving her today.
5: I don't know that I'm going to renew it because, to be honest with you, the United States does much better. We don't need anything that Canada has. We don't need anything that Mexico has, but they need everything that

and they have to treat us better. You know, with Mexico and Canada, we have trade deficits. We should have surpluses with them. We don't need their cars. We don't need their lumber. We don't need their energy. We don't need anything. Yeah.

0: curlers out of your hair and go put on a little makeup and get out of that house coat before supper.
1: Huh. Well, let me tell you something, Conway. Considering everything that I went through today, I look like a movie star.
0: Yeah. Ruth Busley.
1: Thank you.
0: Besides that, all of our kids took after your part of the family anyway.
1: Oh, they did, huh? Well, what about the ones that's bald?
2: Loretta Lynn and Conway Twitty with You're the Reason Our Kids Are Ugly. Kuzma, the son of NAFTA, a creation of Donald Trump, may be deemed unworthy of his love. Stay tuned to this station for updates as the drama unfolds.
3: All right, Gene, here's one for you. What do you call a country music star who works out a lot?
2: I don't know, Rob.
3: Billy Ray Biceps.
2: Ba-dum-bum. Oh, you didn't have the
3: oh, I should have,
2: the
3: yeah.
2: drum, the cymbals yeah. ready. Yeah.
3: That's the best. Best joke of the day. and you might need a little comedy
2: okay.
3: if you're in traffic. It's getting into her for sure. At this point in the afternoon, Lower Water Street, end to end, one big line of heavy traffic all the way up to the roundabout at the bottom of Nora Bernard. Barrington quite heavy from Spring Garden to through to the same. We see heavy traffic in Spring Garden Road, South Park, Roby, Bell,

0: Cogswell, Quinpool, Jubilee, Oxford, almost all of them. Lots of traffic in downtown Halifax this afternoon. North Street's fairly busy. The heaviest of traffic happening in both directions between Roby and the McDonald Bridge. And then that does continue, of course, across the bridge over into Dartmouth. If you're using the McKay, heavy traffic on both Joe Howe and Massachusetts Avenue, getting into the Windsor Street Exchange and up onto the bridge. Once you're on the bridge, it's fine. In the other direction, things are starting to get busy on that 111 section around Victoria Road. It does clear up around the former tolls and then starts to move fairly well into Halifax. On the Dartmouth side of things, heavy traffic being seen now on Windmill down to Wright. Looks like, technically Victoria, I guess, at that point. And then the 118 heading south alongside Dartmouth Crossing, that Commodore Drive area, and the 111 headed for Pleasant Street. All those. Oh, again today, heading north on the 118 if you're getting off at the 107 in Portobello. Heavy traffic there. So lots of slower sections happening today. So if you're planning on heading out anywhere, just give yourself a little extra time. 902-222-3802.
1: Thanks, Rob. Today, Bank of Canada Governor Tiff Macklem announced Canada's key interest rate is holding at 2.25% for the fifth time in a row. Macklem's press conference took place as Canada faces what some are calling a technical recession because Canada's economy has contracted for two consecutive quarters. Here's what Macklem said to reporters today.
2: They do have to ask, do you believe Canada's in a recession right now?
3: Look, the short answer to that question is, you know, based on the data we've seen to date, the economy is weak, but it is not clearly in recession. So let me just unpack that a bit for you. If you look at how the economy has evolved over the last year, GDP is roughly flat over the last 12 months. If you look at the labor market, it's up a little bit over the last 12 months, essentially flat over the last 6 months. As I mentioned, there's been a lot of volatility month to month, quarter to quarter. But when you look through the bumps, I mean, the economy hasn't really grown in the last year, but it hasn't shrunk either. So, you know, economists typically define a recession as a significant broad-based decline in economic activity that lasts for more than one quarter. And if you look at the data we've got, as I said, based on the data we've got, based on that definition, the economy is, it's weak, but it's not clearly in recession. If you look at the first quarter was just barely negative after the decline in the fourth quarter of last year. If you look across industries, what you see is that in the first quarter, more than half of industries actually grew, expanded on a year-over-year basis. And as I mentioned, the unemployment rate's been relatively stable in the 6.5% to 7% range. So far, we have not seen a significant broad-based decline in economic activity. So I wouldn't, you know, recession is not the word I would use. I would describe the economy as weak. It hasn't grown really in the last year. There's excess supply in the economy. There's slack in the labor market. We're certainly assessing that closely. And as we indicated, we're prepared to respond as needed.
1: That was Tiff Macklem, governor of the Bank of Canada, speaking to reporters in Ottawa earlier today. He says he's expecting Canada's economic growth to pick up somewhat next quarter. Maybe there's a friendly solution to a couple of health problems in this country. According to StatsCan, more than 1 in 10 Canadians report that they're often or always feel lonely. Meanwhile, Participaction says many Canadians are not getting enough exercise. Bring those together, and our next guest might have a recipe for a solution. Social sports is a topic that CBC producer Chloe Friesen has picked up on. She joins us this afternoon from our Winnipeg studio. Hi, Chloe.
4: Hi, Jane.
1: First of all, what are social sports?
4: So when we talk about social sports, we're talking about informal, low-pressure activities that prioritize fun and camaraderie over hardcore competition. So these are your beer leagues or your rec leagues. They focus on team sports like hockey, volleyball, soccer, basketball, curling, slow pitch. The list goes on and on. But if you're getting together with some friends to have fun while playing a team sport, that's a social sport.
1: So how do social sports motivate people to get out and exercise more?
4: So by way of background here, you mentioned a little bit of this earlier. According to the latest activity report card from the National Nonprofit Participation, only 46% of Canadian adults are reaching the recommended level of weekly activity, which is 150 minutes. And only 32% of adults took at least 7,500 steps per day, which falls within the physically active lifestyle category. I spoke with Lee Vanderloo. She's the scientific director of Participaction, and she told me that while most Canadians are well aware of the benefits of being physically active, people need motivation to move. Here's Lee.
5: It's this idea that if you're not having fun and you're not enjoying it, then why would you return to it? And when it comes to an activity or a behavior like physical activity, we want people to keep coming back. We want people to keep repeating it. And I think from a behavior change perspective is that we absolutely should be reaching for something that we enjoy.
4: I wanted to put Lee's ideas to the test, so I took my recorder out to Wednesday night's slow pitch. It's like a baseball, softball kind of hybrid. In full transparency here, Jane, I do play in this league myself, but I found a player on a nearby diamond to talk to. Maggie Searcy is the captain of her team.
6: What motivates you to come and do this?
7: Everybody here. They mainly do because I'm the captain. So I wouldn't be captaining if it wasn't for them.
6: What do you think you get from playing this sport with your friends?
7: Camaraderie. Just community. Half of my best friends are I would never have met if it wasn't for baseball. And then meeting everybody else. Yeah, it's a communal thing for sure.
1: And what did you learn about the benefits of social sport for mental health?
4: It can really help, especially when we learn from Stats Can that about 1 in 10 Canadians report being lonely much of the time. For more on this, I turned to someone who has been in the social sports world for over 3 decades. Christy Harold is the founder and CEO of Jam Sports. She described Jam to me as the big league of grassroots sports, organizing recreational sport leagues across Canada. They offer basketball, volleyball, soccer, curling, dodgeball, kickball, tennis, softball, the works. Now, keeping in mind she's a business person, she says the social benefits of team sports have never been lost on her. And she's seeing growing interest among Gen Z.
8: You're getting the physical benefit of exercise, but you're getting a mental health benefit of connecting with friends in real life, not from behind a screen. This is not social media. You're really connecting, having some laughs while you're being physically active. This is a time where anxiety, loneliness, depression are through the roof. And so the benefits of social sports are the antidote to that.
1: Do you have to be super sporty or athletic to do social sports? I'm just asking for a friend.
4: You know what? Thankfully, they are very accessible, very inclusive. If they weren't, I don't think they would let me out there on the slow pitch diamond. But here once again is Christy Harold, the owner of that social sports company.
8: This is not for athletes. Like, granted, we have some higher skill level, but we have sports where if you've never played the sport before in your life, everyone, once they try it, they come back and go, oh, I get it now. It's kind of like gym class, you know, but more fun because you can go out for a beer afterwards or nachos with your friends, you know?
4: I also want to mention some interesting research that recently came out of the University of Ottawa. Dahlia Rotondo is a PhD candidate in the School of Human Kinetics, and she's been studying how mothers experiencing postpartum symptoms benefit from team sports. Dahlia told me that many new parents are encouraged to exercise at home, go for walks, or do yoga, but those are typically solo activities.
9: Like, postpartum people are at high risk of isolation during the postpartum period. With isolation can come so many detriments to mental health, physical health, et cetera. In a few of my studies, moms would return to teams where there are like, or leagues where there are other moms in the league. So that was very like meaningful to them to be in a space where other people are participating with the same sort of lived experience as them.
4: These days, Talia's research is focused on how to remove the barriers that many new moms face when they're trying to return to sport.
1: Well, I never thought of postpartum moms as, being able to go and play some team sports. That's a great idea. What advice do people have for those who might want to try social sports for the very first time?
4: The biggest tip I heard from everyone I talked to about this was to not take the game, whatever you may choose, too seriously. Most leagues out there have a range of participants, from people fresh out of high school to retirees. Nobody is going to judge you for how well you play or if your team wins or loses. Here's Maggie from Wednesday Night Slow Pitch once again.
7: Don't just get discouraged if you don't play too well. Just keep going because you'll only get better.
1: Chloe, thank you so much for this.
4: Thanks for having me, Jane.
1: That's CBC producer Chloe Friesen in our Winnipeg studio.

0: a minute, you're doing a little dance to that one. That was Penio and Loeb with Jordan. That was Spin on Main Street. Rob, we had a little shoulder dance.
1: Yep, chair dancing. Going to that just trying to get the heart rate up, you know, after that conversation about sport and exercise.
0: Yeah, we're getting our, and you know what? We're interacting. We're being social here.
1: Through the glass.
0: Exactly.
1: Yeah. Safety, what is it? Social distancing. Social distancing.
0: Right.
1: Something like that. Yeah.
0: What about on the roads? Are people moving on the roads?
1: Yeah, a couple spots that we didn't talk about just a couple minutes ago, Chibucto Quinn Pool and St. Margaret's Bay Road, all having a bit of trouble getting into the roundabout outside the window here. And in somewhat similar neighborhood, Dunbrack Street, seeing heavy traffic getting down towards Old Sambro Road. I think it's backed up as far as Peter Saunier, which is a bit of a stretch. We don't see that all the time. And then if you get down into that intersection and you hang the right, that does continue all the way down to Denteith. So it's a stretch. 902-222-3802 is the number to text or call for traffic today.
2: Here is the CBC News for Nova Scotia. Good afternoon. I'm Cassie Williams. Halifax Regional Police are warning about an increase in calls about fake guns, weapons that look real but don't fire real bullets. Police say while the guns are fake, the risks are real. Blair Rhodes reports.
3: Eventually, a tragedy is going to happen.
4: Staff Sergeant Nick Pepler offered that stark warning standing next to a table full of guns. One of them was a real firearm, but it was impossible to tell the difference.
3: Bystanders do not know the weapon isn't real, and suddenly people fear for their lives, their children, their families, and their loved ones. The impact can be traumatic.
4: Pepler says it's not just bystanders who are fooled. In the split seconds they have to assess the situation, police also can't be sure the gun they're looking at isn't real.
3: These are not toys. I want you to imagine someone carrying one of these outside of a school where your children attend, or seeing someone draw and point one of these weapons inside of a family restaurant.
4: Pepler says there have been 60 incidents since the first of this year, and 20 of those involved youth. He says adults need to talk to their teens about the threat. Blair Rhodes, CBC News, Halifax.
2: The provincial government says it's making progress on the landmark human rights remedy. It says they're on track to move all people living in institutions into the community by 2028. But as Selena Alders reports, it's not happening fast enough for those waiting for loved ones on the inside.
5: The simple things, like I said, making your own toast and coffee in the morning are very powerful. People really want an ordinary life like anybody else.
6: Maria Medioli is executive director of the province's Disability Support Program. She says

0: shower this evening. For most of us, just an isolated, little drop or two. But the better chance for showers will be overnight in the southwest of the province. Lows tonight are going to be in the 10 to 14 range. For tomorrow, we're talking about
1: the simple things,
0: the Tri-County area, the South Shore, the Valley, and the Halifax area. So that southwest half of the province, we're looking at cloudy skies in the morning with a chance for some showers, and then becoming a mix of sun and cloud as we work our way into the afternoon. The southwest winds tomorrow 10 to 20, highs ranging between 20 and 25 degrees in the southwest, cooler along the coastlines given the onshore flow, and a little bit of a humidex value there tomorrow of 25 to 28. Elsewhere, Colchester-Cumberland, the Northumberland Shore, the Eastern Shore, a mix of sun and cloud from the get-go, light variable winds, and so highs will be warmer, 26 to 30 degrees in the northeast half of the province for tomorrow. Cooler along the coast with light variable winds, but humidex values in the northeast of 31 to 35. So really a summer-like day all across the province, but especially in the northeast. Friday, a mix of sun and cloud. Chance for an isolated pop-up afternoon shower on Friday. Easterly winds 10 to 20, highs of 26 to 30. But again, it looks like the warmest temperatures on Friday will be in western and central areas with that onshore easterly flow. Temperatures will struggle a bit more in the east in those onshore winds. Saturday's looking like a cloudy day. We'll see some drizzle on the coast, a chance for showers building in into the afternoon, especially for western areas. And then those showers will really fill in for Saturday night. Does look like highs on Saturday will likely be limited to the 16 to 20 range with a southeast wind. The warmest temperatures across northern areas of the province. Sunday, it's a southwest wind. I think a better chance for some mix of sun and cloud and temperatures rebounding into the low to mid-20s. Jane.
2: Thank you so much, Ryan.
0: Thank you.
2: That's Ryan Snodden, our afternoon meteorologist. You can see his full weather forecast on CBC Nova Scotia News at 6 o'clock on CBC TV. Rob Dublay, What's the forecast for traffic, or I mean, not forecast, but current conditions,
3: the,
2: I guess?
3: What's the, what they call the right? The traffic the traffic correspondent report. How about that? Things are pretty good through some places. Downtown Halifax, still quite busy. Barrington, Lower Water Street, lots of traffic there. Roby, still quite busy. And there's heavy traffic on the McDonald Bridge as you're heading over into Dartmouth. But some of that stuff, like Roby, Quinpool and North, that stuff is starting to clear up. So we're starting to see little shining bright spots on the map here. Shebucto, Quinpool, and St. Margaret's Bay Road into the roundabout are still backed up. And Dunbrack Street seeing some pretty decent traffic heading down into the intersection with Old Sambro Road. Massachusetts and Joe Howe still having trouble getting into the Windsor Street Exchange. And the bridge itself is pretty typical for 4:30 on a Wednesday afternoon. Two incidents on the Dartmouth side of things. One of them happening on Windmill Road, right where Victoria Road and Windmill come together, right at that intersection. So there is some heavy traffic already happening in that area, so be aware of that. And this second one is one that doesn't happen very often, but when it does, it can be a problem. Heading south on the 118 alongside Dartmouth Cross, right after Commodore Drive, if you were coming down towards Woodland, or right before the turnoff that would get you up onto the 111 if you were trying to head over towards the McKay Bridge. So it's a pretty kind of a janky spot to have that happen. Traffic's a bit busy in the area, but it's really new. So note that that is there, and that may become more impactful on your commute over the next little bit. I'll be sure to let you know. If you have any information, 902-222-3802.
2: Politicians and police are calling for calm and order after a night of riots in Belfast, the capital of Northern Ireland. Rioters targeted people from the city's immigrant population and set cars and houses on fire. This follows the stabbing of a man in the city on Monday. The suspect in that attack, a refugee from Sudan, has been charged with attempted murder. This is a bit of what Prime Minister Keir Starmer said today.
4: The acts of violence and arson are totally unjustified. This morning I spoke with the First Minister, the Deputy First Minister, and the Chief Constable. And the Secretary of State for Northern Ireland is meeting leaders in Belfast today. We are united in calling for calm and determined to restore order and ensure that justice is done.
2: Relatives of the stabbing victim have also appealed for calm. Eamon O'Neill is an Associate Professor in Journalism at Edinburgh Napier University. Welcome back to Main Street.
5: Thanks, Jane.
2: What do we know about the situation

0: in Belfast now after these calls for calm?
1: Well, at the moment, in the city centre of Belfast, Jane, it's fairly quiet. Now, normally you would say, well, that's a good thing. But given the history of Northern Ireland and given the particular circumstances of this round of rioting and racial attacks, the authorities are both relieved and also concerned because they have been driven, as these things often are these days, by social media platforms. So the fact that there was a coordinated range of attacks yesterday indicates that possibly the fact they didn't turn up tonight is something that's also being coordinated. But there's no hard evidence for that. There's just an eerie feeling that at the moment things are maybe just a little bit too quiet.
0: Can you remind us about the attempted murder that led to this rioting?
1: Yes, it was a dreadful situation. It was a horrific attack on a gentleman by the name of Stephen Ogilvie, who is from Belfast, and he was attacked under complicated circumstances that are as yet not really ascertained by a refugee from Sudan, whose name is Hadi Alodi, who today appeared in court in Belfast and was charged with attempted murder. Now, he did not enter a plea or a declaration in response to that charge and has been remanded in custody. What we can say about him is that he's a 30-year-old Sudanese man and he entered the UK from France about 2.5 years ago and was eventually given refugee status. Now, the whole incident, if not being bad enough, was driven also by the fact that it was partially recorded. Now, I've seen this recording online. It's a fairly, you know, dreadful piece of footage where clearly the victim was being overwhelmed by the attacker, who's now, of course, the alleged attempted murderer. And three or four gentlemen try and get this guy off Mr. Ogilvie, and eventually the police and the authorities arrive. But it is a very upsetting piece of footage to watch. Obviously, a clear indication of terrible violence. And in fact, we know tonight Mr. Ogilvie is in a stable condition, but a serious one in hospital. And we also know that he's lost his right eye and he does have serious injuries to other parts of his body. So this is a very, very serious and focused violent attack. As I say, and I emphasise this, the actual context to it and all the rest of it, we don't know and we will not know because this is sub judice and it's ongoing within the courts, Jane.
0: Then how did that attack lead to rioting?
1: Well, first of all, you've got to understand that the issue of migrants and the issue of migrants being tied to crimes is something that's been very much ramped up by the far right on mainland UK and now in that part of the UK, which is, of course, attached to the island of Ireland, Northern Ireland. And that's partially driven by the use of claims and counterclaims online, and of course these are often ramped up in social media platforms by the simple nature of the algorithms, which tend to regurgitate and also shove up to the top of the menus anything which is very much a heated exchange and involves anger. We know that from various testimonies that's taken place in the past. But the point is, with this one, the issue of migrants being tied, whether that's in particular cases or just in spurious claims by the far right, is something that is not new. It happened before in occasions in the United Kingdom where there were attacks involving migrants, which ended up in the successful prosecution of some of them. So that's not something new. So that sort of narrative, if you like, is being pushed both by individuals, whether they're in Northern Ireland or they're being encouraged by those outside of Northern Ireland, whether it be in the UK or even beyond the shores of the UK, and of course by the very nature of the algorithms which fuel and encourage and accelerate this kind of exchange, Jane.
0: Can you tell us more about the anti-immigrant sentiment across the UK besides this attack in Northern Ireland? What is that feeling right now?
1: Well, I mean, this goes back to an extent to the whole notion of Brexit and the notion of the question of immigration and migration. And, of course, it plays into everything from conflicts which have taken place across the Middle East going right back to the Arab Spring, and that was a

0: long time ago, through to the more recent conflicts in Syria and so on. And there's always areas where migrants are leaving parts of that area of the globe and going into parts of Europe. And of course, depending on which country they go into, whether it's Germany, whether it's France, often many of them, the last bus stop, if you like, is trying to get into the United Kingdom. Now, one of the strange anomalies of Brexit is that you have a part of the United Kingdom, Northern Ireland, which is no longer part of Europe. But you can take one footstep across the border, which is completely open. I travel it regularly to see family in Southern Ireland, for example, and it's a completely open border. There's no one there. No one checks anything. And you can drive right across into Southern Ireland and equally vice versa. So anyone entering the Republic of Ireland can actually just head north up to Northern Ireland without anyone checking papers. And for that reason, that's played into the old ethnic sectarian debate about whether or not Northern Ireland should be part of a united Ireland. And then you're into 800 years of Protestant and Roman Catholic and nationalist and loyalist debate. And that was something which, of course, the UK hoped it put to bed, or at least started to put to bed, in 1997 with the Northern Irish peace process. So this is part and parcel of that, and it's also part and parcel of the wider debate that I've just alluded to in the UK when it comes to the question of the ease of migrants allegedly being able to come into the UK.
1: Just to throw something else into the mix, where does Brexit fit into this whole picture?
0: Well, it's a good question. It's a complicated one. Brexit fits in because it very much showed that the voters who voted for Brexit, which were in the majority in the United Kingdom, although not across all of it, Wales, Scotland didn't vote for it, Northern Ireland just squeaked voting for it. That clearly is something that raised the profile of the debate about migration and immigration from Europe and the wider areas of the world into the UK. And this fits into it because of that question of its relationship with Southern Ireland, which is still part of the European Union, remember, and whether or not people can actually sneak in the back door, as it were, of the UK by crossing that open border. And of course, it plays into the whole notion of people who do not want to be part of a united Ireland agitating to say that these open borders and the united Ireland would lead to further migration issue related problems. That's their agenda. That's what they would claim. Whether or not statistically or indeed demographically that is the case remains to be seen. But what you have seen, unfortunately, is a throwback to scenes that I remember when I first started as a journalist decades ago, of people being burned out of houses. Although then it was along sectarian Catholic and Protestant lines. Now it's across the lines of basically the colour of your skin, as far as I could see from last night, Jane.
1: What has the response from the Labour government been in London, which probably feels far from Belfast?
0: It's always felt far from Belfast. Although geographically, it's nothing. It's really not in sort of map terms. The response has been quick. It's been fairly politically mature and decisive, meaning Keir Starmer, who of course I've spoken about in CBC many times recently, is teetering on the edge of leaving office because of his own internal Labour Party problems and his wider popularity problems. He sent his Northern Irish secretary, Hilary Benn, who is from a storied UK political dynasty, straight out to Belfast today to stand shoulder to shoulder with the Chief of Police in Northern Ireland and essentially say, this is not the modern Ireland we all know. This is not what the world wants to see about Northern Ireland, and we need to stop this right now. And the police chief pointedly said to the young people who were doing the rioting, stop listening to those that are manipulating you. And I actually referred to those online that were doing the manipulation as nothing but idiots. That was the word to use.
1: Hmm. Well, on that note, Eamon, we'll have to leave it there.
0: Thanks, Jane, as always, for having me. Thank you very much.
1: Thank you. That's Eamon O'Neill. He's an associate professor in journalism at Edinburgh Napier University. Rob Dublay?
2: Yes.
1: How is the traffic there?
2: Well, I'm still keeping my eye on these two spots over in Dartmouth where I'm not seeing a change either way, which I suppose is good. So if you're on Victoria Road, you say maybe come off the 111 or something like that. Before you get to that intersection with Windmill, traffic's going to get fairly heavy on you. There is an incident right in that intersection, and then now it looks like there's a second one further down towards Wright Avenue. So there's some pretty heavy traffic happening in both directions in that general vicinity. So if that is typically your commute, you know, you be prepared for that. And I'm keeping my eye on the 118 headed south, where there's a report of an incident that has happened between Commodore Drive and I guess that turnoff that would get you up onto the 111 as you're headed towards the McKay Bridge. And traffic is moving a bit slowly, and they're backed up to about Wright Avenue at this point. So hopefully

0: Construction there today is seeing that off ramp move quite slowly. That happens every once in a while that work's been going on. It is there now. And in Halifax, this just actually popping up on my screen as I was saying that incident here on Massachusetts Avenue as you're getting down in towards the Winter Street Exchange, happening just basically under the underpass for Lady Hammond Road. So if you have any details on that, I'd love to hear from you. 902-222-3802 is the number that you can text or call with that information.
1: Thanks, Rob. It is 7 minutes to 5 o'clock. The whole point of using a drive-through is convenience. That's why some fast food chains are investing in chatbots with the hope of making the ordering experience even quicker and possibly more accurate. It's a strategy that's been tried before and quickly abandoned, but as the CBC's Jason Osler finds out, some companies are now looking for a second helping of AI.
2: It's what we're used to when we go through the drive-thru.
3: Heather, what can I get you?
2: A human voice taking our order, but that may not be the case for long. Fast food chains are testing out AI chatbots to handle the order process. At the McDonald's Worldwide Conference this month, people on a busy convention floor could try out a new drive-thru ordering bot named Archie.
4: Welcome back. Please share your mobile code or start your order now.
5: Can I have the Huntress meal?
4: Was that with Hunter sauce and demon sauce?
5: Yes.
2: The system is already being tested at 5 locations, and the company says 90% of orders had been completed successfully without human involvement. Other chains, such as Wendy's, Taco Bell, and Dairy Queen, are also testing out AI in drive-thrus. But we've seen this before, and it didn't go well. McDonald's pulled back from using chatbots a few years ago after several viral videos highlighted egregious mistakes.
6: For some reason, took the Diet Coke off and made it 9 sweet teas.
2: Taco Bell said it would reevaluate the use of chatbots after someone pranked the chain and crashed their system with this request.
7: Welcome to Taco Bell. What can I get started for you today?
8: Can I get 18,000 water cups, please?
2: David Pallera is a business consultant and marketing instructor with York University's Schulich School of Business. He says the companies shouldn't have reacted so hastily.
9: Pulling out of the system was, I feel like, a panicky move. And the fact that they're going back into it tells me that they recognize that.
2: Pallera says these systems are improving rapidly and will likely help the bottom line.
9: AI can help increase revenues by things like suggesting things that you may not have wanted to order and helping to persuade you to do that.
2: But he says chains need to be careful and ensure there's always a human touch in the process, like taking your payment and handing you the food with a smile. Too much automation could backfire.
9: Unless your entire brand is built on that, it's not something that I would ever recommend that these established brands try to do. Taking the human out of the element is a mistake.
2: And what about people who actually use drive-thrus? How do they feel about chatbots taking their order?
10: The gut would be to trust it. It'd probably be better in the long run, I think, like once I get all the quirks out.
11: I'm the kind of person who has a lot of substitutions when I order. I imagine that if it was AI, there'd be a lot of mistakes that were made.
12: I think that AI is getting better, that I feel like I would trust it more now, because going through a drive-thru with a human nowadays, I feel like I have to explain myself 4 times too. So, you know, maybe AI is a little bit better.
2: But there's a psychological element chains need to consider. That's according to Nuket Taylor, an assistant professor of marketing at Toronto Metropolitan University. She researches how automation affects people's impression of food.
13: An abrupt change into AI and robotic automation can result in people just perceiving it less tasty, less worth going to the place. So it's important to account for.
2: In other words, just knowing there are fewer humans involved in the food ordering process can have an impact, even if it's exactly the same food.
13: They know that the food might be created in a more precise way. So that's actually objectively better for taste potentially. But all of that humanity being lost in the process makes the food taste worse for people.
2: Business consultant David Pallera says AI ordering is coming and will likely work out in the long run, but chains would be wise to not bother announcing it.
9: The problem tends to happen when companies come out and try to be flashy about their technology use. They want to give it cute names. Burger King has Patty and McDonald's has, you know, Arch IQ, whatever it is. But this technology, it really doesn't need to be so branded and so in your face from a consumer's perspective.
2: Instead, Polaris says to just implement it, let it do its thing, and ensure that no matter how much

0: much automation there is, always finished with a human touch.
1: Thank you.
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1: Thank you very much.
3: You're welcome. Have a great day.
4: Thanks, Jason. The new album from the Sadies was created alongside New Brunswick-born singer Rick White. Here they are, along with Rick, with their song, With or Without You.

the Sadies featuring Rick White. That was With or Without You. There's more Main Street coming up on the other side of the news at 5 o'clock. Stay tuned.

0: Barcelona's most famous landmarks. Today, Leo is blessing the newly completed Tower of Jesus Christ at the Sagrada Familia Basilica. The tower is the tallest church spire in the world. The basilica has been under construction since 1882. Today marks 100 years since the death of the sprawling church's architect, Antoni Gaudí. The Pope lit a candle and prayed at Gaudí's tomb located in the crypt of the basilica before the service. Leo's visit is the first time a pope has gone to Spain in 15 years. A top referee from Somalia is criticizing a decision by American officials to deny him entry into the U.S. FIFA had selected him to officiate matches at the World Cup, but as Jamie Strachan tells us, he was turned away due to security reasons.
1: Somalian soccer referee Omar Artan is back home, receiving a hero's welcome after landing in Mogadishu. Artan, who was named Africa's top referee in 2025, was denied entry to the United States.
2: What happened has happened, and it is fate. I want to tell our youth not to lose hope in our country.
1: According to reports, Artan was interviewed by border officials in Miami for 11 hours and was denied entry due to alleged association with suspected members of terror organizations. Somalia is one of 12 countries under a full entry ban to the U.S. Andrew Giuliani is the executive director of the White House's FIFA task force.
3: It was for very good reason that ultimately this referee did not get in the country.
1: Both BC's premier and Toronto's mayor say Artan is welcome to referee matches played in Canada, although that is unlikely at this point. Jamie Strachan, CBC News, Toronto.
0: That is your World This Hour. For CBC News, I'm Kaz Bovin.
4: Welcome back, Nova Scotia. I'm Jane Sponigal, sitting in for Jeff Douglas, and this is Hour 3 of Main Street. A blacksmith in Timberlea is helping veterans and first responders with PTSD, and he helps himself with every swing of the hammer. The CBC's Colin North will take us to that forge. Then, under a landmark, legally binding human rights remedy, Nova Scotia promised to transfer all people living in institutions into the community by 2028. So how's it going? We'll get an update and some reaction. After the 5:30 news, Meg Campbell tells us about a trend that's taking over some Nova Scotian front steps. And Halifax Regional Police warn the public about a disturbing trend, increasing reports of people playing with imitation firearms that look and feel like the real thing. We'll hear why police are so concerned from Staff Sergeant Nick Pepler and CBC reporter Blair Rhodes. Rob Dublay, you're taking a look at the traffic out there.
5: Yeah, and this afternoon, things are a little bit different, which might be a pleasant change for some people. A lot of the heavy traffic I'm seeing today happening out towards Melville Cove and Cowie Hill. Right now, still, I think it's been at least an hour we've been seeing this heavy traffic on Dunbrack Street headed towards Old Sambro Road and really continuing down to Dentith. So if you're in that corridor, you'll probably have to add some time to your commute. Also, and we don't see this very often, Herring Cove Road backed up to Cowie Hill, Herring Cove Road coming out of the Windsor or out of the roundabout. I'll get it right eventually. Seeing heavy traffic all the way out to Cowie Hill Road. There we go. It's the other ones that are a bit backed up getting into the roundabout. So St. Margaret's Bay Road, Chibucto, and Quinpool. I don't know why I had to make that so much more difficult than it was. A couple other spots to be wary of, Barrington and Lower Water. There's also heavy traffic on the McDonald Bridge heading over into Dartmouth, and the 111 headed towards Pleasant is backed up almost as far back as Mount Hope. Also still on the board, these couple of incidents that have happened in the Dartmouth Crossing sort of area. One of them happening at the intersection of Victoria and Windmill, and the second one happening a little bit further down Windmill just before Wright Avenue. Traffic's heavy in both directions in that area, and there's still heavy traffic heading south on the 118 alongside Dartmouth Crossing. The incident has been cleared, but the traffic is yet to recover. So if you're in that area, be prepared for that. 902-222-3802 is the number to text or call. Now here's Cassie. The headlines.
6: Thanks, Rob. Well, a fire in Bridgewater has engulfed an apartment complex on King Street and spread to a second building.

0: Crews at the scene are spraying water on a third building to prevent it from burning. The Bridgewater Fire Department says it broke out around 11:45 today. No casualties or injuries have been reported. However, the town says one resident remains unaccounted for. And Halifax police are reporting a spike in reports of youth brandishing imitation firearms in public. Staff Sergeant Nick Pepler says since January 1st, officers have been called to 20 incidents involving youth carrying pellet or BB guns, which can look like real firearms. Pepler says there's no way for officers in the field to quickly distinguish a replica from an authentic firearm. And I will have more news at 5:30.
1: His motto is healing through hammering. Jody Gervais is a 26-year veteran of the Canadian Armed Forces. After retiring from service, he took up blacksmithing. Gervais found the craft helped him work through his PTSD and anxiety. He started the Flogging Forge in Timberley to help other veterans and frontline workers with their mental health. The CBC's Colin North visited Gervais and met some of his clients to learn more. Colin, welcome back to Studio A.
2: Thanks, Jane. It's good to be back.
1: So what did Jody Gervais do in the military?
2: Well, he served in all three branches of the Canadian Armed Forces. He was primarily in the Navy, and he served as a clerk. And then he realized as he was approaching retirement, he was going to have to find something to do. And so he looked up blacksmithing, and he found a shop in Sherbrooke Village where he fell in love with the craft. And it didn't take long for blacksmithing to become more than just a hobby.
3: I was sweating it, and I was loving every minute of it. I was realizing, as I went down every day, that I was feeling better about myself.
2: And as you mentioned, he has PTSD, and he says he suffers from a lot of angst and anxiety, but not when he's in the forge.
3: I was feeling something different, like I'm alive. I'm feeling alive. Every hammer stroke started to be a development into an art kind of thing. And I was starting to be able to express myself. It's probably more of what I'm trying to get at. But I never felt as good and as strong, and I don't mean strong physically, as strong emotionally, as I was getting out of blacksmithing. Then with my own professional therapy that I was going through, I was realizing I was also opening up much more. The defenses that the typified male has of building up the wall and we're not supposed to feel things and we're supposed to just get over it. I had broken through these barriers and was opening up like I'd never did before. As I was got to that point, I had always been wanting to help other veterans. This is a way that I can help other people with PTSD, veterans, and first responders. And even if it's just for a day, it gives you that moment of pause.
2: That's part of my conversation with Jody Gervais in Timberley.
1: What is a day like at Flogging Forge?
2: So the sessions at the Flogging Forge are one-on-one, and the forge is actually much larger than a traditional forge might be. So there's high ceilings, there's lots of space between the equipment. It's very accommodating to a variety of potential triggers. So you can imagine loud noises, fire from the forge. It's very accommodating to make sure that everyone is comfortable there. Sessions generally last between 3 and 4 hours, and Jody starts with what's called a J-hook. And so this teaches the fundamentals of blacksmithing that you'll always return to even when you're working on bigger and bigger projects. His teaching style is slow, it's deliberate, and it's very calming. People can move on afterwards to fire pokers, signposts, and so on and so forth.
1: He referred to the walls that males tend to build up for themselves. He seems very open. How do clients respond to his approach?
2: Well, the first thing that Jody brought up with me was the stereotypical blacksmith. You can think of the huge muscles, the big beard, forging weapons for an entire army. Well, he doesn't want that image. And one of the key rules at the Flogging Forge is that no weapons are made in the forge. And clients seem to like this approach because it makes for a much more welcoming space to learn the craft. George Johnston has been to the Flogging Forge many times, and this is what appealed to him.
4: The message of what he was going for, his sort of focus around positive mental health, and saw a couple of his posts on Instagram. They all seem to be very, the best way I could describe it is rejecting traditional masculinity. If that makes sense. Like when you think of a blacksmith, you think of a very barrel-chested big guy who's going to tell you a thing or two about something. But then you meet Jody, and it's even clear, very clear through his social media and his website that he's just he's a very loving guy. He's a very understanding guy, and he sort of leads from that, I think. He leads from understanding. It removes your preconceived notions, and it sort of really lets you live in that moment, you know, take in his teachings, like anything, even just something as simple as, you know, making a scroll or sort of like bending metal to a particular shape. You think, oh, well, surely I just heat it up and that's it. But no, like it's a process. And that's one of the things that Jody really sort of instilled in me, is that it's not about necessarily what you're making. It's the process of getting there. That's the fun. That's the journey. I'm definitely somebody who, you know, will miss the forest through the trees, as it were. You know, I may get a little bit too fixated on the details, let's say, when in reality it's like, well, no, just think about what you're doing. If you're, you know, a little overwhelmed or something like that, just bring it back to your foundation, bring it back to your fundamentals. It's just a process, you know, trust the process, keep moving forward. And, you know, if it turns out great, awesome. If not, you have all the time in the world and start on something else.
2: How do you feel when you're in one of those sessions, just doing what blacksmiths do?
4: Honestly, like productive. It's just nice. There's something about making something with your hands. You know what I mean? Like each hammer blow, each little contusion and twist, watching it change in front of you and then coming away from that with a like, oh my God, like I made this thing. You know what I mean? Like it's very zen. It's very meditative, I would say. Like, again, you think about blacksmithing as, oh, I'm going to get all my anger out, pound into this metal, but it's actually very peaceful. You know, once you get aside all the PPE and the noise.
2: That was me and George Johnston about his experience at the Flogging Forge.
1: Well, Colin, how did you come across the Flogging Forge?
2: Well, I've always been very interested in this trade, and I was just wondering if there were any blacksmithing shops in the HRM, so I decided to look them up, and I came across Jody Gervais' website, which was very reminiscent of kind of those early 2000 websites with just simple colors, simple text, pictures, all kind of haphazardly placed. And I found it immediately very endearing, very different from those, all the Squarespace and Wix websites that all look at the exact same.
1: That are very slick.
2: That's it. Everything is slick by design, but that all looks the same, so none of them stand out. His stood out to me, and the key phrase that jumps out immediately was combining blacksmithing with the principles of Tai Chi to help veterans and first responders work through PTSD and anger management. And I knew I had to check it out.
1: We've talked about the blacksmithing part. Tell us about the Tai Chi part.
2: Well, as you already heard, it's not about just taking a huge hammer and going to town on a piece of metal. It's about the controlled movements, feeling the actual heat of the metal, and that intense focus lets people get into a flow state and forget their troubles. Lake Conklin has gone to the forge only once so far.
5: The best feeling was near the end when I was working on the fire poker, and I was like, I was getting a really nice rhythm. I was like, hit, tap, hit, tap, hit, tap. And I'm just like folding back and forth. And then he's like, oh, do you know what's really good for keeping your time is, you know, this type of music. And he puts on like a sea shanty song. And it's like, I'm like swinging in time with this sea shanty. And it's like, oh my, where am I now? Am I Viking at this point? I felt like, oh, I'm so in the rhythm, just, you know, moving the steel back and forth, hit, tap, hit, tap. And it's like, and you just got all, you know, a dozen chorus dudes singing about fishing in the background or something, or drinking rum. And it's like, okay, I'm missing something here. Where's the joke? This is amazing.
2: Lake Conklin also went on to say that he appreciated the no weapons policy that's at the Forge.
1: The Forge focuses on veterans and first responders. Who else is it open to?
2: So the Forge is open to anybody who's looking to get into blacksmithing. Jody mentioned that he's doing work with a Society of Inclusive Blacksmiths to continue to open up the field to more people. As we said, kind of breaking down that stereotype of the blacksmith. He's also made it available for work placements for students in the trade. I spoke with Zara Alley about her journey through the Flogging Forge when she was in college.
6: So I've been blacksmithing from a very young age with my grandfather. And I was only allowed to sweep the floors at the beginning. And then I finally got to blacksmith, and it was just incredible. I love shaping metal with fire. I think it's so cool. Such a cool concept. I am a student in metal fabrication, and I needed a place to go to my work term. And he took me into his forge with open arms for that. He's very welcoming. I've always found with many forges,

0: not like an immediate, you're allowed to work. You have to start working your way up, right? He is very, very welcoming. He immediately lets you get to work and is encouraging with the work that you plan to do.
1: So Zara Ali, like everybody else that I talked to, had a very positive experience there. And for Jody, it's a retirement hobby that's become his life's work.
2: Colin, thank you so much for this.
1: Thanks for the time, Jane.
2: Colin North is an associate producer on Main Street.

White Horse with their song Pure Poetry. Now, White Horse may call Ontario home these days, but they have a Nova Scotia connection. Halifax's Luke Doucette is one half of the band, and yesterday was his birthday. The horns are honking for him. Born right here in Halifax on June 9th, 1973, Luke just turned 53. And if you're a fan, White Horse's new album, All I Want Is All of It, was released early last month. The provincial government says it's making good progress on its ongoing human rights remedy. The remedy aims to move all people currently living in institutions into the community by 2028. Maria Medioli says that goal is within reach. She's the executive director of the province's Disability Support Program.

0: The province shared its third annual progress report today, and afterwards, she took questions from the CBC's Selena Alders and other reporters.
1: How many people were in institutions in December 2023?
2: I've got the number here. 870.
1: Okay. And how many are in institutions now?
2: 559, which is actually a difference of 311.
3: How confident are you that the remaining people living in institutions will be moved into community by 2028?
2: I'm relatively confident. I can't predict everything, but we've got 2 years left, and we have the resources. We do modeling to confirm that we have sufficient human resources, and modeling, it's included with the annual progress report, makes assumptions about how long the planning process and transition process should take, and that confirms that, you know, we should be able to do it within the remaining 2 years.
3: We have heard recently from the Disability mm-hmm. Rights Coalition that they are a little bit frustrated with the progress on and how long it's taking to actually move folks out of institutions. What would your response be to that?
2: I think a couple of pieces. We were intentional. I take responsibility for that. So, for example, in the first year, it took longer than planned to hire and fill all those positions, but that was intentional. We made a decision to hire the leadership first, to train them and ensure that they had a good understanding of a human rights-based approach before they recruited their staff. So that took a while, and we aren't going to move, you know, as I said, we could meet all the targets, throw everybody out, and we've closed the institutions, but we're intentionally not doing that. So what I would say is now it's happening. Now we're learning, now we're doing the work, and the modeling suggests we should be able to achieve that target.
3: In the pack here, it mentions that some of the challenges, you know, are related to, it's not about building structures, but mm-hmm. it's about meaningful transformation. And you mentioned yourself, like, this is more of a revolution, I think is the word that you use. Can you elaborate on that?
2: Well, sure. People knew what to expect in the old world, right? It might not have been great. That's what led to the discrimination. But, you know, families knew what to expect. They knew they had to put their child on the wait list early, and then they would wait for 5 to 8 years to receive support, but at least they knew what to expect. Service providers knew what to expect in terms of funding. And, you know, one of the bigger challenges is back to the ableism. It's the dignity of risk is a term that we use to allow people with disabilities to learn and experience different things, just like we all do. That's how you grow. And there is a tendency to think, well, that person can't live independently. They have a disability. They need to live in somewhere with staff 24/7. They can't have a boyfriend. They can't have a job. And that's what we're talking about, offering those opportunities and challenging those assumptions. So that really is the biggest challenge.
4: Are you hearing from some frontline people and maybe some community members themselves, like even a small portion of community members, that some people with severe or complex needs would be better off, you know, would be happier or better off remaining in an institution?
2: Yes, I hear that quite a bit. And I think there's a couple things I'd like to say about that. First of all, we have lots and lots of people living in community with complex needs. I have a colleague who says we have a doppelganger, essentially, for a lot of the individuals that are in institutions who currently live in community. So people can live in community. And I think this notion that people are happier, I don't think they've ever experienced anything different, and they haven't been offered anything different. So it's a bit of a false choice when people say, what if they choose? And if a choice is only one option, it's not a choice. And I think the data is that the vast majority of individuals who move to community are happier. They have a better life. The transition is challenging and frightening. But for individuals that maybe for 30 years have lived in a building with 100 other people, sharing a bedroom, being told when to get up, what to eat, when to have a shower, what to do during the day, I can see why that might be challenging, because it's frightening. It's a new day, but I think, like I said, the feedback I'm getting is that the simple things, like I said, making your own toast and coffee in the morning, are very powerful. People really want an ordinary life like anybody else.
0: That's Maria Mattioli, Executive Director of the Province's Disability Support Program, talking to the CBC's Selena Alders. Mattioli says the province is on track to move all people currently in institutions into the community by 2028. Some people with loved ones still living in institutions, says the

0: province still isn't moving fast enough. Lita Jarvis spent years living in institutions, and though she now lives independently, her brother is still inside. She spoke with Selena this afternoon.
1: I'm just thinking about my brother because my brother is my life, okay? I'm his next of kin, but I'm also thinking about the other people too. All the other people should be out in the community with support. I think they're taking the good old time, to be honest with you, because some of these people should have been out a long time ago. People living in the community with disability, I feel that no matter what kind of trouble they got themselves into or what they did wrong or whatever, you know, give them a chance. That's the way I look at it. Give them a chance. Everybody deserves a chance. When I was in the institution and I had nobody supporting me. My last institution I went to, they kicked me out. No money in my pocket, no roof over my head, no food to eat. I was homeless. I don't want that for my brother or for anybody in the institution. I want a good life for them. I want them to be able to get out in the community, have a life, have support, go and buy their own grocery, go to the doctor appointment and that when they have to, with support and that. That's what I want for them.
0: Lita Jarvis speaking with the CBC's Selena Alders about the provincial government's progress on the human rights remedy, moving people out of institutions and into the community. Rob Dublé, we just have a few seconds before news time. How's the traffic?
2: Yeah, I was just poking around on Windmill. There were earlier two incidents reported on Windmill around the Wright Avenue, Victoria Road intersection, and they look like they've been cleared away. Traffic is not perfect in that area. There's still some heavy traffic in both directions, but at least I'm going to take it as a good sign that it looks like the incidents have been cleared. Same thing for the 118 headed south. There's still a bit of heavy traffic happening between Wright Avenue and Commodore as you're coming in alongside Dartmouth Crossing there, but the incident has been cleared away. Still seeing heavy traffic on Hammonds Plains Road before Lucasville. That one's still backed up, and it looks like there is still heavy traffic heading out on Dunbrack.
3: Here is the CBC News for Nova Scotia. Good evening, I'm Cassie Williams. Crews are working to put out an apartment complex fire in Bridgewater that has spread to a second building. They're spraying water on a third building to keep it from burning. The town says there have been no injuries reported. However, one resident remains unaccounted for. First responders were called about the blaze on King Street shortly before noon today. Five fire departments from surrounding areas were called in to help. Bob Zink was returning home from meeting a friend when he saw the smoke.
4: It was, wow. I was like, my mind was blown because it's like, you look at it, you see all this smoke and you see this fire and I go, okay. And then you start to watch the siding melting and dropping and the roof is, the flames are coming up through the roof. You can see the one power line snapping and blowing and dropping. And it was like, whoa, this is, and the heat, the smoke, it was just immense, like very intense, immense amounts of it.
3: Bridgewater police are warning people to avoid the area. Roads have been closed to give firefighters space to fight the flames. Police in Halifax are warning about what they see as an alarming increase in incidents involving fake firearms like BB guns or airsoft pistols. The guns don't fire real bullets, but they do pose a real threat because it's impossible to tell them apart from actual firearms. Staff Sergeant Nick Pepler says the problem is growing.
5: Since January 1st, Halifax Regional Police has responded to 60 incidents involving BB guns and or airsoft guns in the HRP jurisdiction. And 20 of those involved youth. Of note, those stats were pulled last week, and since then we've also had numerous calls involving youth and imitation firearms.
3: Pepler says a tragedy is almost inevitable as police respond to weapons calls, only have a split second to determine whether the gun they're facing is real and how they should respond. Despite high fuel costs, overall consumer demand for travel remains resilient. In Cape Breton, tourism operators are seeing a steady stream of visitors already this summer season. Kyle Moore has that story.
6: To fill up in Sydney on Wednesday, it will cost you more than $1.70 a litre for gas. Prices at the pumps have fluctuated partly because of the U.S. war with Iran. But at the Cape Breton Miners Museum in Glace Bay, it's not slowing down visitors coming to the popular tourist attraction.

0: Trump threatened to pull out of the Canada-US-Mexico trade agreement. Now, is that actually going to happen? Does he just want to renew it? The bank is going to have to wait and see.
1: Switching to consumer news now, Canada's Telecom Complaints Commission released a report this morning saying a lot of companies are skirting the rules. What's the story there?
0: This is a report from the Commission for Complaints for Telecom Television Services, the CCTS. It's an independent organization meant to resolve complaints from telecom customers, and telecoms are required to make that option easy and clear to people. In other words, you need to know how to make a complaint. But that creates some perverse incentives. So here's Matthew Hatfield from advocacy group Open Media explaining that dynamic.
2: The service providers don't really have an interest in directing people to the CCTS. It looks bad when someone has had a bad enough experience that they go to the CCTS. So they have to be forced to try to make the CCTS clearly available to people. And they tend to find subtle ways of discouraging people from seeking that redress. The providers kind of try to stretch things out such that people just give up on their complaints.
0: So in addition to making that process a bit too opaque, telecoms have compliance obligations for all sorts of other things, like having an effective search function and billing people correctly. And the CCTS found only a third of the service providers it audited were fully compliant overall. Now, most of those who had fallen behind were working to fix the omissions, but the CCTS also said in April that consumer complaints have surged 61% this year, with Rogers, TELUS, and Bell receiving the most reports.
1: Finally, Chris, there's been a lot of discussion about falling birth rates recently, and a new study is blaming the iPhone?
0: Yes. A new study from the National Bureau of Economic Research linked a drop in U.S. birth rates to the release of the iPhone in 2007. And the authors did it in a really interesting way. They compared birth rates in parts of the U.S. that had AT&T coverage, which from 2007 to 2011 was the only network that supported the iPhone. And it compared those areas to parts of the U.S. that did not have AT&T. And they found that places that got the iPhone first had deeper fertility declines than the places that didn't. In fact, they say the iPhone is now responsible for 33 to 52% of the decline in the U.S. general fertility rate. Pretty big. The author said, essentially, as people got smartphones, they spent a lot more time on them instead of socializing and coupling up and having children. I do think this is something that a lot of people might have intuitively wondered, but there was no empirical evidence to back it up. Now we have some of that evidence.
1: Thanks for this, Chris.
0: Thanks, Zane.
1: That is Chris Edwards with our business desk. Rob Dublay, you're here with our traffic desk.
3: Yeah, and things are starting to clear up nicely. Both bridges are great. North Street's moving very well. Even the Windsor Street Exchange has improved dramatically. A couple of spots, though, is still happening for Dunbrack Street. Heavy traffic outbound on Dunbrack from Osborne all the way down to the intersection with Old Sambro Road. It continues if you hang the right and clears up after Dentith. Not sure. There's probably some road work that's happening in the area that caused that, but it's unusual to see that heavy traffic through that corridor, especially at this time in the afternoon. Also, there's still heavy traffic on St. Margaret's Bay Road heading down into the roundabout, and that's pretty much almost backed up to Dunbrack Street. So either way you go, you're going to have a bit of a wait. Everything else clearing up pretty good. Heavy traffic in the Forest Hills Extension and, of course, on Hammond's Plains Road, but at least it's not before the Kearney Lake Road intersection. It's really only before, the Larry Utech intersection. It's really only before Lucasville where we're seeing most of that heavy traffic happening. If you have any updates, 902-222-3802.
1: A bygone trend has made a comeback on porches across the province. If you heard the local news this morning, you already know the CBC's Meg Campbell has been traveling around taking a gander at porch geese. Jeff Douglas was here one day when Meg was working on this story and noticed Meg was covered in goosebumps. Jeff asked her what kind of silly goose chase had her so excited.
4: Well, today I won't be discussing any foul odors, but instead waterfowl decor. Porch geese are gracing households across our great province. While the concrete birds were once popular in the 1980s, they are making waves once more.
5: Come off it.
4: Yeah.
5: Porch geese.
4: Yes.
5: Porch geese.
4: Yeah.
5: Did I hear you right? Porch geese?
4: No, not Portuguese, like someone at Tim Hortons thought I said.
5: No.
4: Porch geese.
5: Geese of the porch.
4: Yeah. So to understand just how popular these geese are, I visited Taylor's Timber Mart

0: in Musketeepit Harbor. And Colette Boucher is one of the managers there, and Heather Going is marketing these geese. So they both explain to me how quickly these geese are selling.
1: It's a craze out there, and we just decided to jump on the wagon and try and get some in and see if we could pique any interest. And we have.
0: Can you explain the extent of the interest?
1: Well, it's actually my daughter that was interested in getting one. And then we ordered in 36 because we weren't sure exactly how it was going to react with the public out there. And we just put a post out there, and Heather's phone went nuts, and everybody wants to have a porch geese.
2: We have another 40 on order, a new flock coming in 2.5 weeks. May have to order another one after that. They've only been here since yesterday, and they're already gone. This is all that's left, and these are already reserved.
3: So these geese are taking flight, Meg, in popularity, at least.
0: In a major way, Jeff, stores like Taylor's Timber Mart have a waiting list for people who need a goose.
3: Waiting list.
0: Absolutely. And while you might be imagining the people buying these geese are more seasoned women, it's actually people of all ages. As you know, Jeff, Grandma Corps is in, and not just for grandmas, for youths like me.
3: Did not know that.
0: It's a very enticing trend.
3: I didn't even know Grandma Corps was a thing.
0: Well, you heard it here first.
3: That's it.
0: Yeah. And these geese are simply an accessory of Grandma Corps. So to better explain all of this is Mallory Underwater, who I met at Wheaton's, where she just purchased a cowboy outfit for her goose named Bill.
4: Well, I saw that there was porch geese going to be in stock at Withrow's Farm Market. So, and I was like, you know what? I really want one of those. I think like it just brought back a lot of nostalgia for me. My mom had a lot of ornaments in her yard growing up, like little, you know, concrete animals and stuff. So I was like, I'm going to get one because it'd be so fun for my kids to dress them up. And then I was so surprised how it sold out so quick when I got there. I think they opened at 9. I got there for 9:30. They were gone. So I was like, it's such a hot commodity. So anyways, yeah, I was lucky that I got my hands on one. I just started seeing them online. I had a couple of friends that I knew got them and were dressing them up, and they had funny names for them. And then I was like, yeah, I may as well jump on the trend and get one for us too.
3: I have so many questions. First of all, it's so disconcerting to know that something of this magnitude can be occurring right in your neighborhood. Essentially, this is the valley, and you can be completely oblivious to it. Second of all, clothing.
0: Yeah.
3: Clothing for the geese. Mallory purchased a cowboy outfit.
0: Yeah.
3: So the goose clothes are part of this trend. Like Cabbage Patch Kids. You got to have the accessories.
0: Absolutely. The clothes are an accessory to the accessory. So they are essential. And what's good for the goose is good for the retail gander, as I like to say. So naturally, many local stores across the province are taking heed of this trend and expanding their goose stock. I spoke with Veronica Ribble, the district manager of Wheaton's, who told me all about their goose clothing. It should be noted that the goose is referred to as Giddy by Veronica.
3: Thank you.
5: Giddy, she's referred to as her, has been around for quite some time, and she's kind of had a resurrection.
0: And now we got outfits here, too.
5: Now we have outfits, so we've got some pretty cool ones, and we've actually got more on order, so we're still expecting a bride and groom. So we've had a few people that are looking forward to that with a lot of the June weddings, summer weddings. They'll be absolutely hilarious.
0: So I mentioned one goose enthusiast who only had one outfit for her goose, but I met another porch goose named Petunia who has an entire wardrobe, including sunglasses and jewelry and hats. Ala Turgeon has owned Petunia for a year and wants to ensure her goose remains fashion forward.
6: She has her little rain suit. Obviously, we are in a bit of a damp spring, so you never know. Petunia's ready for it. She loves a damp spring for a good safe summer. She has her Grinchy outfit in case she's saucy at Christmas, and she also has like a Santa outfit. Then some of them, like I said, are homemade. One of my good friends crocheted this little hat for her. It actually matches a strawberry hat that I have for myself that another friend crocheted for me. She has her little bunny decor for Easter.
3: Year round.
0: For everything. So Batinia is locally made, by the way. Solid concrete, 100 pounds. The other ones were just filled

0: with sand. Love them all, though.
1: Right. But Petunia is the real deal.
0: Oh, she is the gal.
1: Petunia can stand
0: on her own
1: test of time. This niche, it certainly sounds to me like a niche trend, seems to have hit mainstream. What are people getting out of this, Meg?
0: Well, no harm, no foul, Jeff. And these geese are harmless except for hitting people in the wallets. But Taylor's Timber Mart is ensuring the sale of these geese can benefit their area in some way. In this clip, you'll hear from Goose Marketer Manager again, Heather, who has also bestowed, to her chagrin, a new nickname.
2: But what we're doing here is we partner with our local food bank. So if you come in to buy a goose and you bring a food bank donation, you get $10 off. People are having fun with them. People are enjoying them. It's been a long, draggy winter. They're buying sundresses for them. I shouldn't laugh, but they are.
0: And my last question, you're not going to love, but I heard they call you Mother Goose because of it.
2: Because all I've been dealing with for 5 days now is geese. And for the next 5 days, it'll be geese. So yes, I'm Mother Goose. I'm retiring soon. There's a reason for that.
1: That was riveting.
0: I know.
1: Meg, thank you so much. No, seriously, this is a fantastic piece. And I thank you for it. My question, my only remaining question, how many geese did you pick up at Wheaton's?
0: Well, my next paycheck, I'm going to be getting six or more.
1: Bam! And tutus and rain jackets and Grinch costumes?
0: Absolutely. They can't be naked.
1: No.
3: The CBC's Meg Campbell speaking with Jeff Douglas. Breaking up is hard to do, as one famous song tells us, but new research from the University of Ottawa could make it easier. Serena Corsini Munt co-authored a study that looked at whether the person initiating the breakup was able to provide the person being dumped with a sense of autonomy. Here she's explaining the concept of autonomy support to the CBC's Rebecca Sandbergen.
4: So the way we see it in a breakup would be giving an honest reason, a non-controlling reason for the breakup. It would be letting the other person get used to that information, kind of respond in their own way, right? So really respecting their right to how they make their decisions, and recognizing that they might need to take their own time. So we like boil that down to no games. And it's not the same thing as just supporting everything, right? So you're really standing firm, right? You think of autonomy support and all these other contexts that I mentioned. But it is really respecting that the other person, or recognizing that the other person might have a different reaction, and that their choice, I guess, is how they respond.
5: Mm-hmm. And what if the response is, I don't want to break up?
4: You still stand firm. So autonomy support, again, it's not like that blanket support for like everything. It's keeping within your honest and your sincere reason for why you wanted to break up. Not everyone can do this, though, right? So we had a very young sample in our study. So average age 19. Average duration of the relationships was about 1 year. So we're looking at emerging adults, like a really university or college age sample. And we do acknowledge, and I think it's really important to say, so I'm also a couples therapist, and we study relationships a lot. It's not possible to always offer all that autonomy support in a breakup.
5: Can you give me some examples of phrases one might use to demonstrate autonomy support, because I'm still not quite grasping it?
4: Yeah. So the idea is saying, you know, here's the reason I want to break up, and you may not feel that way, but I still want to break up.
5: Right. So just acknowledging how they feel.
4: Yeah. Or saying like, you know, I haven't been happy for a little while. Here are the reasons why. You don't have to be critical. You know, you can. And so the idea is that I think we should break up. It's not working anymore.
3: Serena Corsini Munt speaking with Rebecca Sandbergen on Ottawa Morning. Serena did say that it's possible to provide autonomy support over text or email, though it is easier when you break up in person.
6: Coming up Sunday on Atlantic Voice.
7: Finally, at the end of the semester, I came home and my mom saw me for the first time in a couple months and said, oh my gosh, like, you look horrible. We need to get you to the doctor now.
8: He was obviously, he was destined to be a transplant, but not just a heart transplant, but both heart and lung transplant.
6: After a triple organ transplant, Mark Black was given about 5 years to live. 22 years later, he's beaten the odds, but he also needs a new kidney.
7: This isn't my line, but it's a great line. Someone said, when you are healthy, you have a million priorities, and when you're sick, you'll have one. And I certainly learned that very early on, I bet. Yeah, if you don't have

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1: Four Gifts, a documentary by Maeve McFadden. 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
2: In the news today, Halifax Regional Police are sounding the alarm about a spike in incidents involving people carrying or even brandishing fake firearms. They say it's only a matter of time before one of these incidents

0: 50 incidents since the first of the year involving BB guns or airsoft guns. That's just in the areas patrolled by HRP. It doesn't include RCMP jurisdiction. 20 of those incidents involved youth. Staff Sergeant Nick Pepler describes the problem police face.
1: These are not toys. I want you to imagine someone carrying one of these outside of a school where your children attend, or seeing someone draw and point one of these weapons inside of a family restaurant. This is a real sense of fear that comes with seeing a weapon produced in our community. Bystanders do not know the weapon isn't real, and suddenly people fear for their lives, their children, their families, and their loved ones. The impact can be traumatic. Second, when police respond to a firearms complaint, we are treating that threat as if the firearm is real. If police see a weapon like those beside me drawn in a threatening manner, there is no time for us to stop and determine whether or not that gun is a replica. Officers are trained to make split-second decisions to save lives of others who are perceived to be in danger. Do not put yourself in that kind of situation, and do not put us in the position of having to make that decision. Finally, when we are called to a possible firearms threat, this is an all-hands-on-deck type of response. We are responding to stop a shooting, or worse, a potential mass casualty. The number of officers dispatched is significant. That means resources are being taken away from other serious crimes like assaults, break-and-enters, domestic violence, and motor vehicle collisions. Victims are being put on the back burner while we are trying to protect the community.
0: Now, in that clip, you heard Staff Sergeant Pepler refer to weapons beside me. He was standing next to a table covered in guns. Most of them were handguns, but one of them was a pellet rifle.
2: And how convincing did these guns look to you?
0: Well, I remember playing with a pellet gun just like it when I was a kid, and that one was pretty obvious. But the handguns all look like real weapons. And just to mix things up, he included a real police-issued handgun in the mix. It had the same size and weight as the fakes. There was really nothing to tell them apart. Pepler says the guns may be fake, but the risks are real.
1: We respond to that complaint armed with a real firearm. We can't tell the difference. There's a real possibility of us going to these calls three times a week that somebody could end up shot and dead by the police. And that will involve an inquiry, an investigation, and, you know, that's one of us going home knowing we shot somebody that didn't have a real gun in their hand. And we can't tell the difference. We're trained to stop a threat, and any of us in this room see that pulled, we cannot tell if that's a real gun or not, and you're not taking that chance. If they're about to shoot somebody, you know, it's our job to stop that threat. And unfortunately, you can't tell in a split second whether or not that's a real gun or not.
0: And just to underscore how real the threat can be, there was an incident at a McDonald's in Bedford a couple of Saturdays ago. Witnesses said a group of youth were in the restaurant pointing BB guns at one another. Police have charged one 15-year-old with uttering threats, possession of a weapon for a dangerous purpose, two counts of carrying a concealed weapon, mischief, and failing to comply with an undertaking. So, fake guns, but real consequences.
2: Blair, thanks for this.
0: No problem.
2: Blair Rhodes is a reporter here at CBC.

0: just not the case here.
1: So what was your reaction when you found out that you were, in fact, the worst photographer?
0: Well, the process was a very long one. I couldn't believe it. It was surreal. Like, there were so many people. I asked them like 5 times if it was a prank. My brain just stopped working.